0: United Arab Emirates. ABC's Alex Brachet in Washington.
1: In a social media post, Trump saying, quote, they better get moving fast or there won't be anything left of them. Trump's warning coming after the UAE says it repelled a drone strike at a nuclear plant, something authorities there called an unprovoked terrorist attack.
0: Oil prices are higher, over $107 a barrel, up nearly 2% in U.S. trading. Global oil over $110, up about 1%. Another incumbent's been primaried. Senator Bill Cassidy, Louisiana Republican, voted to impeach President Trump for inciting the January 6th attack, and he was critical of Health Secretary Kennedy. He didn't survive this weekend's primary. ABC's Olivia Rubin.
2: With Cassidy now gone, just three of the 17 Republican members of Congress who voted to impeach the president remain. The rest have retired or lost their seats, all a striking reminder of the dominance President Trump still holds over his party.
0: The Trump-backed candidate, Louisiana Congresswoman Julia Letlow, will face a runoff with State Treasurer John Fleming next month. Declaring a global health emergency, these folks, says ABC's Alex Perez.
3: Authorities with the World Health Organization have declared the deadly Ebola outbreak in the Democratic Republic of Congo and Uganda a public health emergency of international concern. The CDC says the risk to the American public remains low.
0: African public health officials say Americans and others should pay attention because viruses can travel with people on airplanes. The 10 shootings that terrorized folks in Austin, Texas this weekend appear to be random, police say, with two of the three people they were looking for in custody. Four people were wounded. Two military jets collided in midair at an air show at an Air Force base outside Boise, Idaho. The military says the crews ejected safely. You're listening to ABC News.
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0: Indigenous leaders say that federal contractors are desecrating sacred Native American places and cultural sites at an unprecedented pace in the rush to build more walls on the U.S.-Mexico border. Construction accelerated after the U.S. Homeland Security Department waived cultural and environmental laws. A humpback whale found dead this week off a Danish island has been identified as the animal released 2 weeks ago in a spectacular rescue effort. The whale had repeatedly become stranded off Germany's Baltic Sea coast. How Memorial Day weekend travel is shaping up from ABC's Ike Ajachi.
6: According to Going.com, the average domestic airfare for this Memorial Day, it's about $459 round trip. So where are people actually going? Well, Going.com says travelers are gravitating toward classic vacation spots. Think Las Vegas, Honolulu, Los Angeles, San Francisco, right here in the Big Apple, with Seattle topping the list as the number one destination this year.
0: The worldwide ticket sales for the Michael Jackson biopic, Michael, is now over $700 million, say studio estimates. Something new for Pope Leo. Children he was talking to at the Vatican Sunday were teaching him the viral 6-7 hand gesture.
7: 6-7!
0: If you poor old geezer, don't know what the 6-7 hand gesture is, just ask a 6- or 7-year-old. Chuck Sievertson, ABC News.
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13: Alisa Nelson, News Director with Missouri Net, my guest now. Always good to chat with Alisa. Good morning, my friend.
14: Good morning, David.
13: How are you doing on what I'm guessing is one of the busier weeks of your work year?
14: Yes. This is the final week of the legislative session, and they have to gavel out by 6 p.m. tomorrow. How how long they ultimately stay, if they actually adjourn earlier, I don't know. But I hear that they do plan to work tomorrow. So I just don't know how long, if they end up working tomorrow, they'll go.
13: Let's kind of do a check on some of the things that have already been passed this week and then get into what hasn't been passed yet. So I did see the headline that you had about the elections bill going to the governor.
14: Yes, there is an elections bill that he will have to think about. And it's got a variety of different things. And really, it's meant to alleviate administrative burdens for county clerks. And so, you know, just some behind the scenes stuff that will help them to do their jobs, that is going to the governor. And that's that is actually something that has been sponsored by Carrollton State Rep Peggy McGaw. She was a county clerk for like 30-something years. And so it makes sense for her to sponsor something like this, and she has been sponsoring it for several years. So one of the provisions that allow provisional ballots to be counted in municipal elections as well as federal and state elections. So that would be one change. And also for county clerks, this would be helpful, and that would be it wouldn't require election workers to count write-in votes of people not running for office. So like if somebody goes to the polls and they type in or they write in as a candidate they want to choose, say they put in Mickey Mouse, the election workers wouldn't have to count that. So that would be one change as well in the bill. Originally, I think it included reinstating Missouri's presidential primary election, but it became kind of a partisan thing, or at least too much opposition to kill this bill. So they moved, the presidential preference primary part is not on this bill. So that is one thing that is worth mentioning, because I know it initially started that way. So those are just a couple of the different provisions. I know there's an electioneering provision in there, just changing the distance. And so, but a variety of different things in there that mostly is going to impact the county clerks and election workers.
13: There's several headlines already from this week, but let's update the listeners on where we stand. Speaking of that congressional map, is it past all its hearings?
14: I know that there are several. different lawsuits related to the congressional redistricting decisions that were made last year. And on Tuesday, the Supreme Court, I mean, they quickly brought down decisions on three cases that were heard earlier on that day, trying to essentially overturn the congressional districts that the legislature and more specifically Republicans were able to pass in 2025. So and the judges unanimously decided in these three cases that what the opponents were arguing as far as constitutionality, the judges did not feel like their arguments were good enough. So the Supreme Court upheld a lower court ruling saying the legislature, you know, they're fine to do what they did. And they met compactness, or that was one of the arguments, at least, that one side is going, that the folks were making at the court hearing, was that it wasn't compact enough. And so the Supreme Court weighed in on that. And so that's four now.
13: Yeah.
14: That's four Supreme Court rulings that actually side essentially with the legislature and actually putting together these new voting boundaries. The other part, the other argument was that the new map should be suspended until voters approve it.
13: Right.
14: So in November, there could be there will be something on the ballot that says, you know, should the new congressional map stick or do you oppose the new map? So that's what voters will be voting on in November. But they're also going to be voting, you know, in the Kansas City area. They'll be voting on whether to keep the current congressman who has really been the target of the whole redistricting because he's a Democrat and longtime congressional member, Emanuel Cleaver.
11: Right.
14: So he is. So he's targeted in trying to flip that seat to Republican, and that's the intention, is for Republicans to gain another seat in Congress.
11: You know, a bill that got a lot of reaction when it was first brought up during the session is what a lot of people refer to as the Misha bill, and you've got a story this week about that, the fact that it's basically been pretty pared down from how it was initially introduced.
14: Yeah, it really was. Now, I understand at least that I've seen reports out there that Misha had, I think, about six lobbyists whose mission was to, you know, try and kill this bill,
11: right,
14: or apparently water it down. And I think they succeeded at that. This is a bill that Governor Kehoe will get to review and decide what he wants to do with it. So this all goes back to a complaint and a lawsuit alleging that the Missouri State High School Activities Association's board makeup is discriminating. And so that all came out, and then so lawmakers decided to respond by filing a bill. And it initially started more so putting some requirements in place that we're going to respond to stuff like the board makeup. But now, yes, it's pretty watered down. It's one in which, like, say someone appeals a decision, you know, a game or whatever. If Misha's got to still decide on it, but the person who filed the complaint, if they want to appeal that, they can appeal it to this new, like, statewide commission, and then the commission can make a decision after Misha's appeals process has been completely exhausted. So that's one of the I guess, charges of this commission. And then also transfer eligibility, that would be another one that the commission, this new commission that would be created by the governor, that would also be one of their responsibilities. So it still gives Misha a lot of the power that it has. Excuse me. It doesn't do much in terms of taking away, like, the power to change the board makeup or anything like that.
11: Have there been, I'm kind of switching gears on you here as we've got a few minutes left, but as, you know, heading into the session, there were several types of bills that were, like, looked at as maybe priorities for this session. Is there anything that you kind of feel has lost steam here in the last couple of weeks, or any bills that are still out there that you think might get across the finish line before it's all said and done?
14: Well, property tax relief has been a big priority for Republicans. It has lost steam, but, you know, I think there might be some negotiations still going on behind the scenes. So since that was such a priority, we'll see if it ends up happening. That was the one that I think is one that I'm really watching because you know, the income tax proposal got a lot of attention, and that's done with. You know, that is something that will be on the ballot. And so now we've got another priority to see if lawmakers are actually going to deal with property tax relief, because that's important to some more than the income tax relief is. So yeah, that's one that I'm watching very closely. And also another one I think that is losing steam and I think has a real uphill battle is a child care tax credit package.
11: Yeah.

0: proposal, I think, that are really leading to this proposal losing some steam, and it is going to have an uphill battle.
1: Kind of asking your opinion here, Lisa, but do you think, it seems to me anyway, that the governor would be satisfied with this session?
0: Well, I think it's going to depend what tomorrow looks like, you know, what ultimately does get passed, because there's also another, like, Republican-led effort to give the Secretary of State more power on right. ballot wording. This was part of a bill that the legislature passed last year, but it had other provisions on it that the courts struck down. And so lawmakers or Republicans have been trying to get this single subject passed. If that makes it to the finish line and to his desk, he's probably going to be pretty happy about that one. Perhaps the property tax relief. So, and of course, the state budget proposal is done. So that's a big elephant that lawmakers were able to chew and pass. So I think he's going to be satisfied to some extent. What extent? I don't know.
1: Well, we look forward to the continued coverage that you provide there at Missouri Net and do so well. Lisa, I'm always appreciative of your time. Thanks for joining the show today.
0: Thanks for having me.
1: And it is News Director Lisa Nelson, everybody, with Missouri Net.
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7: 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As many of you know, I was back in England. I was visiting my mom. And for those of you who've listened to this program for a long time, you probably remember that quite a long time ago now, my mum came on the program. And, well, my mum's got lots of stories. But one of her great stories sort of combines two things that England is very well known for. And that would be the Beatles, even though they're from down the road in Liverpool. And our royal family, who are a mixed bag, I think it's fair to say. So I've actually had requests, Mum, from some people for you to come back on the program and tell this story again. And I think it has been a long time. So I know there's a lot of people out there who have not heard this story of yours. This story concerns the Beatles, and it's a cracking story. And so that's why I think I don't think I've ever had requests for stories on the show except for this one. So we need to go back in time, right, Mum, to 1965.
8: Yes, indeed. It's the year you were born.
7: And in fact, this particular story starts not that long after I was born, right?
8: No, it was October of that year when my dad, Simon's granddad, got a letter from the Queen to say that he had been given an award of an OBE, which is initials for an officer of the Order of the British Empire.
7: Right. And these are still given out today. There are three levels. If you get all three right, then you get a knighthood and you become Sir something or other, or Mad or Dame. And so we still do that. What do they... The CBE is the highest of the three, right?
8: Yes. That's right. The CBE is the highest, and that entitles you to a knighthood or a damehood, whichever. Mm-hmm. And then the OBE, the officer, is next. And then the MBE is the next one, which Grandad already had, was the member. And then the bottom line is the British Empire Medal, known as the BEM.
7: People get these for all kinds of stuff, don't they, Mum? And we're about to say what my grandfather got. And don't worry, the Beatles connection is coming, everybody. Don't worry. You get these for services to the community, sports people get them. I mean, it covers the gamut, doesn't it?
8: Just doing good works, generally, yes.
7: Good works and sort of promoting England or Great Britain or the UK.
8: Or promoting causes.
7: Yes.
8: Yes.
7: Yeah.
8: Lots of charity workers get them.
7: So when the letter came for your dad, my grandfather, why was he being awarded an OBE?
8: It was for two things. One was service to the community because he'd organized savings groups for after the war to reimburse British funds. But the other was education. He was a pioneer when it came to primary education. So it was on two counts.
7: And so that's how we got it. So I'm guessing there was excitement.
8: Well, of course, we didn't. He had a letter. He was sworn to secrecy.
7: Oh, right.
8: But he did eventually tell my mother, your grandma, but she kept it quiet too. So the first we knew about it was the day these announcements were made, when various reporters from local press called up. Right.
7: Yeah.
8: And then they had already had an invitation to a garden party at Buckingham Palace, which had been in the summer. And this was now October. But then there was an invitation to Buckingham Palace for your granddad to receive his medal from the Queen in person.
7: This is where the Beatles come in, isn't it, Mum? Because this was late 1965. It was sort of the first wave, if you like, or the big wave of Beatlemania. And so the people, for the lot of people listening out here right now, they probably are aware, especially if they're Beatles fans at all, they probably know about the Beatles being awarded these medals. Well, did they get the OBE, the MBE? I know Lennon gave it back, didn't he, later? But that was later. MBE.
8: The same list. It was the October honours list.
7: Yeah.
8: Well, no, it was the birthday honours list, because there are two a year. One's the new year and one is the birthday honours list. This had been birthday honours list in June. Yeah.
7: Everybody shows up, though, at the same time, basically, for the ceremony, no matter what medal they're getting. Yes. So, did you know, when you were travelling down to London, or when you found out that you were going with your brother, my uncle, of course, did you know that this was going to be the same day the Beatles were to receive their MBE before you left?
8: No, we did not.
7: When did you first figure it out?
8: It was when we were in the hotel the morning that we were going to Buckingham Palace, and on the news, it was announced that this was the day the Beatles were going to get their MBEs. So we thought, And sure enough, we got a taxi and everywhere was very crowded.
7: And in fact, didn't you have to sort of, even though my grandfather sort of thought the taxi was there, of course, for him, didn't you have to ditch the taxi because you couldn't get close enough or what?
8: No, the taxi, because he was given a special notice to stick in the taxi, to give to the taxi driver, we were allowed through. But going down the Mall and then through the palace gates, we were going through crowds of people, all wanting to know if we were going to see the Beatles.
7: So, I guess at this point, Mum, you weren't sure if you would see them or not. You thought you might. So then, what happens then? You get into, like, the ceremony room, right?
8: Yes, it's the state ballroom at Buckingham Palace. Yes, you go in there and
7: probably a smaller ballroom than some of the ones we've been talking about lately, but that's an aside.
8: Anyway. Probably marginally smaller, but possibly even more ornate, but not gold. So we were ushered in, and the seating's arranged in two ways. One is horizontally, straight across the front of the stage, as it were, or round the sides. And we were round the side, two rows back, but at the end of a row. And I was by an anteroom entrance where I could see there was a large mirror, and I could see who was coming along the passageway at the side. So we had a vantage point. We were in very good seats, right near the front, and I could see them. I could see in the distance these four guys, but looking very smart, their hair all very nice, all in suits, larking about amongst all the other sober people waiting for their medals. And then in they came. Perfectly in for information, all four together. I could have put out my hand and patted them on the heads as they walked past.
7: Then you'd have messed up the mop top, the neat mop top.
8: Yes, they were very smart mop tops. They'd obviously had a haircut. And they were very well drilled. They bowed together and their names were announced separately from Mr. John Lennon and Paul McCartney.
7: They didn't call Ringo Ringo, I bet, did they?
8: No, they didn't. Ringo was Mr. Richard Starkey.
7: Yeah. Yeah.
8: And George was Mr. George Harrison, etc. So they duly got their medals and then off out the other side.
7: So they didn't stick around. Did you stick around or they left?
8: They went off out because people who got their medals were taken off into another room.
7: Right.
8: Whilst the audience, as it were, waited until the very end.
7: I see, yeah.
8: And then you went out at the end. And then we got out into the crowds outside, all wanting to know whether we had seen the Beatles.
7: And your answer was?
8: Yes. Were you up close? Yes. Did you get their autographs? No, because we didn't speak to them.
7: Did they tell you beforehand that you could not approach them or talk to them or ask them for autographs? Was there any of that instruction at that point?
8: Instructions were not really necessary. It was just you didn't do that.
7: Right.
8: It wouldn't be appropriate.
7: How times have changed.
8: Yes.
7: So I will, by the way, for people who love this story, and it's Mum's got lots of stories, but this is a cracker. I have the pictures of that day with you, my uncle, my grandfather with his medal, and my grandmother outside Buckingham Palace. I will put the picture up on our Facebook page so people can see it. And here's the thing, Mum, when you look at that picture, you can see right behind my grandfather, there are a pair of what I would call, Mum, I think, winkle picker shoes. It looks like a little girl. And I'm sure she was there not for Grandad, but probably for the Liverpudlians in the audience.
8: I think that's probably very true.
7: Yeah.
8: Because the crowds outside were phenomenal. Much like they were for the coronation.
7: Yeah. Yeah, but this time,
8: thousands of people.
7: For the Beatles. And then, of course, you know, we all know history. John Lennon, there was a controversy. He gave it back, right, later on. Yeah. But at the time... And so how did you get out of there? Was it too crowded or did you have to walk or how did you get out of it?
8: We had to just walk to the nearest tube station.
7: But wow.
8: Through the crowds, like everybody else.
7: With medal in hand.
8: Well, I think that had been stowed carefully in his pocket or somewhere.
7: Yeah.
8: Yes.
7: Yeah. Well, and we still have the certificate, don't we, on our wall here with the Queen's autograph, if you like, on it.
8: Yes.
7: And these ceremonies go on today, although now, of course, it's the King.
8: Yes, they do. They vary them, yes. It's not always the King who does the investing. They're called an investiture.
7: Yeah.
8: Princess Anne does a lot.
7: Right.
8: Prince William does.
7: Yeah.
8: So,
7: yeah.
8: Yes, but they still go on.
7: People,
8: They get these two lists, New Year and June every year.
7: Brilliant. Well, Mum, it's a great story. I always loved hearing that story. I think I can't remember how old I was when I first twigged that you'd been there that same day. And I know a lot of our listeners love that story. So thanks for telling it, Mum. And obviously you remember it very well, as you would.
8: Oh, yeah. Oh, well, yes. Some things stick in your mind.
7: They do. And a day like that would stick in your mind. All right. Thanks. Thanks, Mum.
8: A pleasure. Anytime.
7: We'll have you back on. We've got lots more stories, like I said. We'll have you back on. That's my mum, and we're back after this on the morning meeting here on News Talk, 98.9 FM and 1400 AM KFRU.
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21: You know, it's interesting. For such a long time, I think people thought about diseases as something that mostly happened later in life. Just in recent years, however, we as a society have really begun to think about preventing certain ailments much, much earlier. Case in point, new study out of Northwestern University School of Medicine found the mid-30s are a major turning point for men's heart health. For women, about a decade later. But for the men, this is the time when you really need to be thinking about your heart health seriously. At a bare minimum, start seeing a primary care doctor once a year just to get your blood pressure and cholesterol checked. You can also look up and then do your best to follow what is known as the American Heart Association's Life's Essential 8. These are things everyone can do to decrease their risk of heart disease. I'm Dr. Sanjay Gupta, helping you live a better life.
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0: Dr. Erica Neville is the principal of Douglas High School, and you have been for a long time.
14: Yes, I've been there 15 years.
0: I mean, that's crazy. I remember when you started. I've been here since 2008, so I remember when that was like a news story, and you've had a good run there. And, you know, here in 2026, what is still keeping you invested in your time in that role at the school?
14: I think one of the great things about working at Douglas is, in addition to, we work outward, so we build partnerships and keep morphing to meet the needs of the kids and to also meet the needs of the times.
0: Right.
14: So, for instance, you know, one of our latter works was our collaboration with Veterans United, which birthed the Flourish Initiative.
0: Yes. Redefine that for the listeners.
14: So the Flourish Initiative, if you want more about it, it's allyouthflourish.com. And it is a multifaceted support system for youth in Columbia, Missouri. There's a shelter for unsheltered teenagers. There is an opportunity for emergency fund. There's at this time, an internship program and a two-tier and a scholarship program. So support services to wrap around.
0: All right. Is there a site or a number, if somebody has questions about that program, what you would direct them to?
14: I would start to just Google the Flourish Initiative, and I think it's allyouthflourish.com.
0: Gotcha.
14: And have them go start at the website.
0: This is the kind of way this conversation is going to go, because Erica is involved with so many boards here on the local level, and I love the work that you do, and I think that's a reflection of why the Columbia Public Schools put you in the position that you're here to talk about. The main reason why I reached out to you is you've got a new title to your growing list of titles, my friend. You are now the Executive Director of Alternative Education for the district.
14: Yes. And I love how people say congratulations.
0: Yeah. what shall I lead with? Hang in there? Is that how I should word it?
14: High five. I got your back. Yes.
0: You're
14: absolutely.
0: Not alone.
14: That one. That's
0: You're not
14: one.
0: Alone, Erica.
14: That's it.
0: Well, I know a lot of people would definitely have your back and support you in this role. So let me back up a little bit. Why do you think it is, and this is a way for us to kind of talk about your background as well.
14: Okay.
0: But why do you think it is that the district was interested in you in that position, and why were you interested in that position?
14: I came to education a little differently than most.
0: Mm-hmm.
14: I actually started out in business.
0: Yeah.
14: And part of that, I have degrees in economics and marketing. And that conversation has always been, the economics piece was, it showed me about economic development and that it is more than education. It is community. It is position. It is place. It is opportunity. And the marketing piece is that we have always got to be willing to listen to and tell the story. So coming to Douglas, it was about listening to the kids and being able to tell their story and recognizing that if we want to transition this group of students out and make them productive citizens, it's not just on schools. This is about families, it's the schools, and it's communities coming together and recreating the way we go back and support our people.
0: You know, the whole kind of one size fits all approach doesn't always work.
14: It does not. One of the things about Douglas is we have high schools that have 1,500 to 2,000 kids in them. That is not a space for all students. Some people, the noise, if nothing else, is too much for some students. They need more. I think all of us crave community right now, relationship.
0: Yeah.
14: So just working on creating spaces where our young people feel heard, feel seen, and that we can connect them to things that are helping them get along their way.
0: What kind of modes of alternative education are we employing at Douglas, and what kind are you looking at rolling out, I guess, district-wide?
14: One of the things that we've had the opportunity to do is look at this conversation. We're not here just to do work with students. We're here really to try to build productive citizens. And the conversations that exploded now is called workforce development. We were country before country was cool. We started 12 years ago with a career fair. I think that was Jeremiah Settles that helped us to go back and organize that. And this conversation is, your education has a purpose. These skills translate, and let's help you to see and connect. I work with Flourish, provided internship opportunities. Our new work with Stevens College, which is their construction program. We've had several cohorts go through them and get certifications to get them pre-apprenticeships so that they're able to go back and work afterwards. Historically, we work with the VA hospital. So we've just kind of created these spaces to help our kids recognize that you're not in this by yourself, and to rebuild that sense of connection so that they have, you know, for my kids, I work on their behalf. We help stand in the gap, if that makes sense.
0: No, I love the way you word that. And so why the need for the director position on a district-wide level?
14: I think one of the things we really need to consider is our families are stressed right now. And when we look at schools, our original purpose was really curriculum, instruction, and assessment. Everything else that we've absorbed as time has evolved, we're trying to be a one-stop service for all things to all children. And I think some of the other opportunities I've had at Douglas, we were the first school to start partnering with Compass Health to provide licensed therapists on site through our work through United Way. We started these internships and these conversations with Flourish, a Veterans United that birthed Flourish. We're looking at how can we repartner and rethink with community agencies and entities that are all working to support our young people, but we kind of work in silos. And sometimes I have an eye to see how can, I don't believe in working harder. Can we work smarter?
0: Yeah.
14: So hopefully we will build trust, build some new relationships, and rethink and re-embark on some new support systems for our students that really need it.
0: I think in general, when people think of alternative education, they may be thinking of like online courses or, you know, options like that, project-based type of education. Are those the kind of things we're talking about here within our schools?
14: We're looking at that. I think when a lot of people also, when they think of alternative education, they think of that's where the bad kids go.
0: You know, that's a horrible generalization.
14: It is. And the conversation is we are looking at those kids that are at risk for not matriculating, not continuing, and not completing their education. So if they're at risk for not continuing, then the conversation is what are they missing and can we help fill in those gaps so that they are being more successful and move on.
0: All schools deal with, you know, students that have behavioral issues, but those that have options when it comes to approached education, I think you see a decline in that in those schools.
14: One of the first things we did at Douglas High School was to reexamine the curriculum. And because at that time we were a comprehensive school with No Child Left Behind, we had access to funding. So we co-wrote a grant for about $1.5 million with the federal government. And that was what we used to help restructure what we did educationally, in addition to dealing with the behaviors. Because we're in territory right now as we absorb all students that we just need more expertise. It's all hands on deck.
0: Yeah.
14: These are our babies. If they don't belong to you or just me, they are our babies and we're a part of our community. They're a part of our community. So all hands on deck.
0: Is funding, cuts to educational funding, federal funding for programs like that, is that the biggest hurdle for what you are trying to do here in 2026?
14: I think one of the biggest hurdle is that we compartmentalize and we don't want to talk to one another and we don't build relationships and connections. That's kind of free. That's just your time and your talent. The other one is your treasure. We are seeing federal and state money move and dry up, and we are also seeing it redirected to other educational options that are going to directly impact our public school systems. So it's in all three. It's the time, the talent, the treasure. Who has time and talent to invest in our babies, and where's the treasure moving, and what happens when that money's not there? You start moving money out of public schools. You start looking at larger class sizes. It's harder to go back in and focus on give the one-on-one instruction to the kids to find the other resources for the students. This is an interesting cycle that we're currently in.
0: You're stepping into this new role in addition to being principal at Douglas.
14: Yes.
0: What are, as you understand it, I know this is just announced, what will your responsibilities be on the district level?
14: did you get that? I think the conversation is, one, to build relationships with my colleagues, to get a good understanding of where they are and what some of the things they're struggling with and what are some of our students and families struggling with, and identifying resources to help build better supports. Nobody is in education because they dislike children.
0: Right.
14: We just need to rethink how we get to do better by them. It's going to take more than just us.
0: Speak to the support that you feel that you have within Douglas, and then by a broader view within the district itself.
14: Douglas has evolved into something that I just, you know, we love being at work. We're a big dysfunctional family. And I think one of the best things to talk about support at Douglas is to think about our Thanksgiving luncheon. And you're invited. It's always the Tuesday before Thanksgiving. We open up the doors to the Friends of Douglas, and you see everybody from local elected officials to CPD to family members to alum. We just all come in, have a home cooked meal because we smoke turkeys ourselves.
0: There it is.
14: And we just sit and we relax and decompress together. It is about bringing community together. It's about us stopping to point fingers about whose fault is what. At the beginning and the end of the day, we're all accountable for what our youth are able to do as adults. And I'm going to need a podiatrist. I need a mechanic.
0: Yeah.
14: I need somebody that's going to be kind to me when I go through the grocery store. And part of this is just selfish. Because I'm going to need a podiatrist.
0: Yeah.
14: I'm going to need somebody kind to me at the grocery store. We're investing in our next best self.
0: In 2026, and as long as you've been in the role of principal at Douglas, what is it now that you find to be the most rewarding aspect of that job?
14: That I still keep in touch with our graduates.
0: That's fantastic.
14: It is phenomenal. And that I hear from Olivia, and that I hear from the twins. And, yeah, that we still have conversations on the side. Yeah.
0: Well, you're speaking of graduates. You're not that far around the corner from having graduates for this school year.
14: Yes.
0: How soon is that happening?
14: Oh, gosh. What?
0: It's middle May, right?
14: It is.
0: You know,
14: I know
0: I'm generalizing here. I don't have the calendar in front of me.
14: It's like the 22nd, I think, of May. I think if that's a Friday at 10 a.m. And that's another, if you want to see a celebration of these kids, when you listen to their stories and figure out what all they had to do to get graduated, it is more than just attaining 24 credits.
0: Yeah.
14: They have lives. I've got kids that work 35 to 40 hours a week in addition to coming to school. They're taking care of family members and helping out with children and helping out with their elderly grandparents. They have amazing stories, and it is going to be a celebration of perseverance.
0: We need to do this again.
14: Oh, I would love to. Fun to talk to.
0: You're fun to talk to. We'll have you back on. Congratulations, or brace yourself. Maybe that's what you want me to say when it comes to your new role as Executive Director of Alternative Education for Columbia Public Schools. Nice to have you on the show.
14: Thank you.
0: That is Dr. Erica Neville, everybody, Columbia Public Schools' new Executive Director of Alternative Education, and obviously the longtime principal of Douglas High School.
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0: rising from the heart of the swamp, a beacon of truth is casting its light. From sea to shining sea, The Vince Show. Here's Vince Colonnaise.
1: All right, 844-484-3872, 844-4-THE-USA. That's the way to join us today, from coast to coast, from sea to shining sea. Get in here on the program. We've been talking this past hour about these Virginia Democrats, not just Virginia Democrats, but Democrats all across the country, trying to use Virginia as a means to steal the entire House of Representatives. And they suffered a devastating setback to that rigging scheme on Friday when the Virginia Supreme Court ruled that their behavior has been completely unconstitutional. My next guest told me this was going to happen, and now he's back to run a quick victory lap. Ken Cuccinelli, the former Virginia Attorney General, joins us on the phone. Hello, Ken. Great to have you back with us, sir.
2: Hey, it's good to be right.
1: Dude, you nailed it. I mean, you even said, like, if you were a betting man, you'd put money on this thing being thrown out. The only problem was you I think, overestimated how long it would take. You said mid-May. It happened earlier than that.
2: Well, no, I said that would be the latest, and I expected it to be last week. They made me squeak on my specific timing prediction. They didn't hold it. They put it out on Friday, and but that's very fast for a state Supreme Court that normally takes 2 months to issue an order after oral argument. They took, 12 days.
1: Yeah,
2: approximately 11 days. Which is lightning fast for a Supreme Court with seven members on it. So,
1: yes.
2: And as you said, I mean, this was brazenly unconstitutional behavior. They thought they would just bully their way through the court and get away with it.
1: Yes.
2: And they didn't. They didn't. Shockingly enough, the court upheld the law.
1: They upheld the law. This was decided, as I understand it, and you can give us clarity, on one specific constitutional question, right?
2: Yes, because they didn't need to reach any others. Once you found it unconstitutional, you don't need to find it unconstitutional five different ways.
1: Got it.
2: If you're a court. Now, I will say, they did drop a hefty footnote, number six, where they walked through some of the legal authority on the second constitutional question that was in front of them in this particular case. But they didn't decide it. But they listed so much authority against what the General Assembly did. They did everything except say, and if we decided it on this question, we would have come down the same way. This is the final step. There is no appeal from a state Supreme Court on a state constitutional issue that doesn't have any federal element to it, and this does not.
1: Well, you should probably tell your successor that, because Jay Jones on Friday was
2: I should also tell him how to spell Virginia.
1: Yes, he misspelled the words Virginia and Senator in his emergency filing on Friday. So this has no hopes of the United States Supreme Court taking it seriously or even having jurisdiction over it.
2: Well, that's just it, Vince. You nailed it on the second point there. They don't even have jurisdiction. They don't have legal authority to hear the case. And we actually have a U.S. Supreme Court right now that feels very strongly about staying within the boundaries of its own jurisdiction. What a concept. Mm-hmm. And so this is a court that will declare they don't have the authority to hear it. And the justice who presides over the Fourth Circuit is the Chief Justice, John Roberts, and he isn't even going to forward it to the court. So, look, I got the state court prediction right. This one's easy. The Supreme Court prediction, very easy. Chief Justice Roberts won't even forward it to the full court for action. It'll be rejected out of hand. The state Supreme Court will not give them any extra time in the issuance of the final order. So they can go to the Supreme Court. And frankly, they can't even spell words right in a two-page pleading. Everybody's kind of waiting around. Lawyer geeks are waiting around. So what are they even going to argue?
1: Yes. So
2: because there's nothing in any of the pleadings up to this point.
1: I want to get to their new scheme to try and fire the whole state Supreme Court in a moment with you. But let me first ask you for your further reaction on Democrat lawyers over the weekend, because I noticed That it seems like a lot of Democrats need to get a refund on their law degrees or something, because spent the weekend claiming all sorts of ridiculous things. So I saw Catherine Clark saying, well, if this applies in Virginia, it should apply in Florida, too. No, the Constitution of Virginia doesn't apply to Florida, dum-dum. And then you've got Tim Kaine saying, why wasn't this case heard before the referendum? Why was it not until after? And I'm looking going, I thought these people are supposed to be lawyers, Ken Cuccinelli, but none of them are acting like it.
2: So first of all, the Democrats who have control of Virginia government right now, so the Democrat Attorney General, argued in February that the Supreme Court of Virginia should hold off on adjudging the case. And he was right, based on over 100 years of law and precedent in Virginia, ironically, back to a case with the same name, Scott, the name of our current House Speaker. And that's the way the court has operated for over 100 years. And the easy analogy for people to understand is that the vote in a referendum is analogous to the governor signing or vetoing a bill. Mm-hmm. A no vote is like a veto. A yes vote is like signing a bill. And if just because the General Assembly passes an unconstitutional law or bill, until the governor acts on it and enacts it, it's not an unconstitutional law that the court will entertain a case over. So in the same way, they didn't hear this until the referendum. And of course, all these Democrats are now screaming, oh, the people have spoken, da-da-da-da-da. And, you know, I would remind people that constitutions are in place for a number of reasons, but one of them is to protect the minority, including political minorities, which is what these provisions of the Virginia Constitution were intended to do, and they did it.
1: Yes, they did. Yeah, now Republicans can
2: continue to have some representation. One other thing on Tim Kaine. When Tim Kaine was governor, we had a very And you'll remember this, we had a very contentious transportation bill in 2007. Well, I voted for that bill as it left the General Assembly. I was a state senator at the time. It was a very close call to get that out. And it was very touchy to keep it constitutional, but it was when it went to Tim Kaine. Tim Kaine thoroughly amended it, made it completely unconstitutional under the Virginia Constitution. But all our establishment Republicans and Democrats who don't care about raising taxes all jumped on board, despite the warnings of myself and others. And sure enough, when it was sued on, the Virginia Supreme Court threw it out 7-0. So Tim Kaine has a track record of not giving a rat's tail about the boundaries imposed on him by the Virginia Constitution, including when he was in state office. So yeah. He's not much of an authority in this space.
1: He doesn't seem like much of a lawyer. He should be disbarred. I mean, if you can disbar everybody around Donald Trump for giving him legal advice, why can't we disbar Tim Kaine for being a moron?
2: Yeah, well, if there had to be standards, some of the rest of us wouldn't look so good. So
1: that's how I feel anyway. Okay, let me ask you about the state Supreme Court then. We see a New York Times piece this weekend. Apparently, this came from a left-wing blog that devised this strategy to begin with. And the concept goes like this. They hate the decision out of the state Supreme Court. So what they want to do is lower the retirement age for justices from 73 to 54, which happens to be the youngest age of any of the justices on the court. They want to fire all 7 of them and then replace them with a bunch of compliant children that'll do with whatever Democrats want on the state Supreme Court. Is this a scheme that's even possible?
2: It is technically possible, but it is not going to happen. First of all, tomorrow is virtually the deadline, according to affidavits filed by the State Board of Election, for them to have finality and be able to execute this upcoming election, partly because the last time the Democrats had three-way control, House, Senate, and governorship, they gave us 45-day elections, including for our primaries. So voting, even though we have this late primary in August, voting will begin in early July. And there are legal machinations that have to take place before you can commence voting. And they just don't have the ability to do that that quickly. And the governor would have to call the special session, not the General Assembly, because the General Assembly needs a 2/3 vote of each house. Well, of course, the Republicans aren't going to go along with that. Mm-hmm. So the governor would have to do it. She has already cratered her own public support over this gerrymandering flip-flop on her part, because last year she told us all she was against gerrymandering and had no plans to gerrymander the Commonwealth. So now this left-wing group wants her to literally go beyond packing the court and instead trash the court, literally throw the whole thing in the trash can, and start over with, as you noted, compliant children under the age of 54. Yes. People my age can call them children. And that will just quickly get back in there and flip the ruling. And wow. I mean, talk about seeking no self-respect and getting rid of an independent judiciary entirely. And Virginia is one of only two states, along with South Carolina, where the General Assembly picks the judges and justices.
1: Yes.
2: So that's part of why this can happen in Virginia, in the theory that you heard cook out over the weekend. It is not going to happen.
1: But what
2: a practical and political matter. It's not going to happen.
1: I mean, but what would be just in terms of like the moral gravity of something like that, if they were actually successful pulling something like that off, where you put seven justices on a state Supreme Court that completely ignore the state's own constitution, what would that be?
2: And that was a condition to get on.
1: State?
2: Yeah, and it was a condition to get on the court. It would very much gut the independence of the judiciary and of the rule of law within Virginia under our state system. And look, I was very disappointed to see particularly the Chief Justice Cleo Powell, who is a Democrat appointment, but until this dissent that she wrote, I had had complete respect for her as a judge and a justice. She had never before behaved so politically, in my view, as she did in this case. And the person who courageously wrote this opinion, Arthur Kelsey, is up for reappointment first. He's the next one up before this General Assembly at the end of next January. So after he wrote this opinion, I imagine he turned and started writing his resume. But because they're not going to reappoint him. That was very courageous on his part.
1: Yes.
2: And you know, but that does tell me that come February 1 of 2027, we're going to have a much more purely political court, like some other states like Pennsylvania and Montana and
1: yes.
2: that we've seen play out, Wisconsin. And that has not been good for those states. And we have avoided that in Virginia up to this point, but it really looks like starting in February next year, we're not going to be able to avoid that any longer.
1: Yeah, man, Democrats are really out for blood. Ken Cuccinelli, thank you for predicting this and appreciate your wisdom as always, sir. Really appreciate you.
2: Absolutely. Man. Good to be with you, Vince.
1: All right, there he is. More ahead on The Vince Show.
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10: Oh, yes. Thanks again to Ken Cuccinelli. Always like having him stop by the program. Also, when you develop a track record for being correct about things, it's very helpful. It's very helpful to have that guy come back. So thank you again to the former Attorney General of Virginia. An important state this year as the left tries to rig it and is failing. Isn't that wonderful? All right. Jim, did you take care of the missus for Mother's Day this weekend?
11: Yes. More importantly, did the kids, you know. So
10: the kids, I know. But it's just... It's, as the husband, it does feel like this is one of your obligations.
11: Yes, come down to me, yes.
10: Yeah, in the end, you're the final backstop for the Mother's Day to succeed, actually, regardless of what your kids do.
11: Went to a fine Mexican restaurant with my mom, and my wife, and then my sister. So it was, and my sister's daughter-in-law, who is now a mother as well, so.
10: That's great.
11: Yes.
10: So it was a very exciting Mother's Day.
11: Yes, it was. It was
10: good.
11: A lot of
10: fun. All right. Mexican's always a good way to celebrate, like literally anything. It's really good. Now, we did good here. Actually, you know what I did? This is not a plug for Gold Belly, other than to say that they're a great sponsor of our show. But we bought some Gold Belly stuff for the moms. I sent my mother. We sent, you know, Gold Belly. They source from all these restaurants across the country. So we decided to get some stuff from New York City for the moms. So I sent my mother rugula. You know, rugula, it's like a Jewish pastry. She loves it, especially like cinnamon flavored rugula. We sent it from New York City to her. It showed up at her house. She says it's the best she's had in her whole life. She's loved it.

0: And I was like, nailed it. We nailed the Mother's Day gift. I'll do credit to Allison, by the way. My wife, she was thinking this through. She's like, maybe arugula. I was like, that's a great idea. We'll get arugula. We sent her the arugula. And then for my wife, meanwhile, when she wasn't looking, I ordered a chocolate cake from Brooklyn. This thing was awesome. So we had that yesterday after our customary pasta dinner on Sunday night. We had big, delicious chocolate cake. We had to freeze most of it because it's way too big. And we're going to save it for future pasta dinners. And then, we had a wonderful time. We had a wonderful, we took care of mom. Oh, and then I went out. I've got these roses that grow in my yard. They're called knockout roses. They're not like conventional roses, but man, they're beautiful. They bloom all summer long. I went out early on Sunday morning before everybody else was awake, and I cut all these roses and made them into a nice arrangement and then put them on the table, put them on the kitchen table so she had something to see when she came down to see these beautiful roses. They're gorgeous. And it goes with our strategy of trying not to buy flowers on the day, on those big days, you know, when you go to the store and they're marked up like 1,000%. Oh, it's Mother's Day. You've got to pay a mortgage payment to buy flowers today. Like, nah, in our house, we try and buy them when it's not premium time. And it just so happens that I had a big rose bush in the yard. So I was like, let me go use that. Nailed it, Jim. Absolutely nailed it. More ahead on The Vince Show.
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5: ABC News, I'm Chuck Sievertson. President Trump again warning Iran to open up the Strait of Hormuz, writing on social media, they better get moving fast or there won't be anything left of them. This after the United Arab Emirates says they repelled a drone attack at a nuclear plant. More political revenge for President Trump in the Louisiana Republican primary. The Trump-endorsed Congresswoman Julia Letlow defeated incumbent Senator Bill Cassidy, who voted to impeach Trump. Declaring a global health emergency, the World Health Organization, because of the deadly Ebola outbreak in Congo and Uganda. Dr. Jean Kaseya, head of Africa's top public health organization, says rich nations should invest so vaccines can be made in Africa.
6: We cannot afford to have this outbreak in many African countries.
5: The 10 shootings that terrorized folks in Austin, Texas this weekend appear to be random, police say, with two of the three people they were looking for in custody. Four people were wounded. This is ABC News.
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3: All right. Sorry, I still have delicious pastries and cake on the brain. I've got to get back into the mode of talking about what's going on in our country. But far more important stuff. Less delicious, though. I was mentioning to you earlier that the Congressional Black Caucus is in an all-out panic right now about the end of race-based districts. And just to give you a sense of how big of the problem is, they think, for the left, for Democrats, they think that 19 of the seats can disappear soon. Upwards of 19 members of the Democrat, racially segregated Congressional Black Caucus, 19 of them could soon be gone, according to Politico's reporting this weekend, about a third of their ranks. A worst-case scenario could look like the complete erasure of black representation across the South, according to 10 CBC members who spoke with Playbook. I'm sorry. What? So if we get... Help me understand the math here. If we get rid of racially segregated districts, all black representation would disappear from the South? Is that what they said? Yeah, that's what they said. Is that true? No, it's not true.
11: No.
3: It's not true at all. Tell that to Byron Donalds, who's from Florida, which is in the South. He's not going to disappear because we got rid of racially segregated districts. He's a member of the House. What are they even talking about? In the Senate, Tim Scott is in South Carolina, popularly elected by the voters of South Carolina. He's not disappearing because we got rid of racially segregated districts. In Louisiana, where they're in the midst of redrawing the maps right now, or excuse me, Tennessee. Tennessee is what I'm thinking of. In Tennessee, where they're in the midst of drawing the maps right now, and Steve Cohen's district is going away. They're changing the 9th district in Tennessee. We're getting rid of a white Democrat and replacing him, if the vote goes well, with a black Republican woman. Black representation in Congress is not going away. What are you talking about? They're just making crap up. They're racializing everything because, obviously, what they're attempting to do is the same thing that Joe Biden did many years ago running against Mitt Romney. Or he wasn't even running, but he was campaigning against him at the time. He's going to put you all back in chains, he said, as a vice presidential candidate at the time. He's going to put you all back in chains, lying to black voters to try and scare them into compliance to give Democrats power. And what has been the impact of Democrats having power on black Americans? It's been devastation. It's been total devastation. It's not worked out well for black Americans or Americans of any color to have Democrats in charge. They put you all back in chains, said Joe Biden. How sinister. How depraved. And so here we go again. Now you have the so-called Congressional Black Caucus, which is a racially segregated congressional caucus, refuses to allow black Republicans who mean it in. Byron Donalds tried to join the Congressional Black Caucus in 2021. He was denied membership. They said, no, you can't join. Why? You know why. You know why. Because you're not doing any favors for Democrats. That's why. And then they lie to you. They're like, oh, they're going to get rid of all black members of Congress. Nope. Just the ones from rigged districts. That's all. No more rigged districts. No more racial segregation. We're done with that crap. We're done with racial segregation, no matter how much the Democrats want to desperately cling to it for power, which is the story of their party's history. We're done with it. So the freak out is on. There's some quotes in this piece from Congressional Democrat Black Caucus members. Emanuel Cleaver of Missouri, quote, "This is a battle of life and death." Life and death, he said. "We are looking at this as a bold and sinister attempt to throw us back into the 1950s. What are you talking about? When Democrats once again led segregation in the United States of America? Is that what you're talking about? Kind of seems like what you're talking about. Emmanuel Cleaver says it's a battle of life and death. If Emmanuel Cleaver does not have power from a rigged congressional district, he will die. That's what he's telling. What are you? Are you serious right now? We need racial segregation or else I'm going to die. What horror movie is this? We need evil to prevail or else I die. Okay. You sound like a psycho. You sound like a psycho when you talk like that. Who else? Andre Carson of Indiana, Democrat, member of the Democrat Congressional Caucus. The segregated Democrat Congressional Black Caucus. Andre Carson says, quote, you're going to see the outrage. It's the kind of disenfranchisement that has driven voter turnout through the decades. Oh, I see. I see. So you understand what's happening. You know what's coming. You ready, Jim? You ready to be accused of racism for standing up to racism? You ready for that? You ready to spend the rest of the year being accused of being a bigot when you're the one who's been rooting on a colorblind meritocracy, who's been trying to end racial segregation, who is supporting one of the most important civil rights decisions that the United States Supreme Court has put out ever? If you're on the right side of history, as you are, as we are, you will now be accused of being a bigot because it is politically expedient for Democrats to absolve themselves of their own sin and then project those sins onto you. You're the racist. The racist yells at the people who don't want racially segregated districts. It's coming. The CBC's political arm and its affiliated nonprofits have quietly launched a six-figure investment into their so-called creator program, Politico reports, to reach voters through social media. The investment is the first move in what the PAC anticipates will become an investment, quote, well into seven figures, that is millions of dollars, to push its message in the wake of the Supreme Court's Calais decision and turn out black voters in the midterms. You hear that, black voters? You hear that? This is a message to black Americans. They're going to try and scare you once again into compliance. This is always the move by the Democrats to try and scare black voters into supporting a party that is destroying their families and their communities. That's it. I can't be more blunt than that. That's precisely what's happening here. That's precisely what's happening here. It's not about protecting the rights of voters, nothing like that. It's about rigging our country to the benefit of Democrats, creating racially segregated districts, and pursuing power at all costs. Reject them. Reject them and their bigotry. All of us should. Pretty gross. And Democrats are very desperate now. They don't know what to do. They're in a world of hurt. Right now, because of the excellent decision out of the court, the civil rights decision we just got, right now, thanks to the Virginia Supreme Court standing up for the Constitution, right now, thanks to Republican states finally finding, in many cases, the testicular fortitude to fight back, unlike the Indiana Republicans who failed us, who couldn't find any fortitude of any kind last year. Thanks to all of that, we are making some headway to try and fix the rigging right now. Democrats have 40 unearned congressional seats all across the country, and Republicans are fighting back and picking up a seat here, a seat there, and doing a good job right now in many cases. To the point that I see here that PBS has a report that the Republicans could win up to 14 new seats now, 14 more seats in Congress, thanks to the headway that conservatives have made in redistricting battles. Democrats, on the other hand, could win six additional seats. Again, this is just in terms of prospect. In other words, for the current bout, Republicans are winning the battle, but we have a long way to go to make up all of that lost terrain in the war, the 40 seats that I was just referencing. Sean Spicer has assessed this, the former White House press secretary. He just gave his assessment on social media this weekend. He says that the Republican Party needs to win six competitive races right now, by his estimates, to keep power in the United States House of Representatives. He assesses that 11 House seats have just swung towards Republicans in the last few days, 11. And so his current projection on the House is that we are looking at, in November, 212 Republicans, 207 Democrats, and 16 competitive toss-up races. 16. 16. These are going to be the 16 most important races in the whole country that will determine power in the United States House of Representatives. Does Donald Trump get impeached again, or does Donald Trump's agenda get pursued? Those are the questions before the voters this year. Sean thinks, as of right now, that there are 16 toss-up seats in this equation, which means Republicans only need to win six in order to retain control of the House of Representatives. Now, that's good news in terms of the odds. You need to win six of 16 in order to retain control. But retaining control is not enough. Retaining control is the weakest possible victory. You need to grow your margins. Republicans need all 16 of those seats. They need to grow their margins both in the House and the Senate. The last thing we need is more squeamish establishment, rhino, weak-kneed, Indiana state senator-style Republicans constantly betraying you when the margins are that tight. We need MAGA people. We need Trump-supporting people. We need people who know what time it is, who want to restore integrity to our elections, and want to get our country sailing in a direction of productivity and the rule of law. That's what we need. So we need to grow these numbers dramatically, dramatically. So do we have any reason for optimism going into the midterms? Yes, we do. But man, this is a fight. It's a fight for the future of our country. And we don't have that many months left. We're in May. We're talking November, guys. That's not that much time. We have work to do. A lot of it. Now, these midterms for the Democrats, what are they going to do here? Well, in addition to attempting to rig the elections, they're trying to come up with a message. And they're also trying to come up with a messenger. Democrats are leaderless right now. We point constantly to all their random leaders, like their Hakeem Jeffries, their Chuck Schumers, Greasy Gavin Newsom. You know, take your pick. They're scattershot. It's all over the place. Bernie Sanders and AOC. But they don't really fundamentally have one real leader of their party, especially they don't have one that's actually currently occupying office. Insofar as anybody leads that party, whose name comes to mind? Barack Obama. Obama. And we just found out this weekend that Obama is planning on into the midterms to lead his party. Politico reporting this weekend. Barack Obama believes that he will likely get more involved on the campaign trail with no other clear Democrat leader as more critical primaries approach. The former president told a crowd in, not in Iowa, not in New Hampshire, not in South Carolina, not in any American state or city. He told a crowd in Toronto on Friday. He was in Toronto. Of course, that's where you would announce something like this. I'm gonna go and help midterms. I'm gonna help Democrats. He announces in Toronto. He's in Toronto, in Canada. The remarks came during an appearance at a Canadian think tank for Canada's 2020 anniversary gala, where former Transportation Secretary Pete Buttigieg was also in attendance. Remember when Pete Buttigieg had a thing in Canada? Remember what he did? He was fixing bread prices in Canada. He was making it so that it was more expensive to buy bread. That's Pete Buttigieg's experience in Canada. Attendees who were inside the room told Politico that Obama said he'd rather live a more private life, but he recognizes he has a massive audience that could help Democrats going into the primary season, and he's ready to use it. You see? You see that, Jim? He's like a garaged Ferrari. He just needs to get out on the road. He just needs to rev that engine, baby. He's just got all this power. He's got to use his power. No photos or recordings were allowed of Obama's remarks, and members of the media were barred access to the event. The attendees were granted anonymity to share details of the sold-out event. So Obama wants to get on the campaign trail. Here's the good news for you. You ready for the good news? The good news is Obama sucks at this. Obama sucks at selling Democrats. Very good at selling himself. No question. Very, very good at selling himself And this idea that he's going to be some sort of more hopeful and positive force for the United States, when in fact, every time he's wielded power, he's used it at our expense. He's caused a lot of the chaos that we're now trying to dig out of. But he's very good. As a political matter, he's very good for himself. Other Democrats, he's been a disaster. The guy has no coattails. Democrats constantly lose when Obama acts like he's there to save them. You know, he's campaigning for Hillary at the last second in Pennsylvania. How'd that go? She got destroyed. She got destroyed. Obama sucks at campaigning for Democrats, which is why I'm very excited that he'll be joining them on the campaign trail. More ahead on The Vince Show.
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2: Turn it up so all the liberals around you finally hear some common sense. The Vince Show.
3: Look, President Trump is staying in the fight for the Save America Act. This is so important. We really need this Save America. Wait, hold up. There we go. We really need this Save America. I needed the gavel in the Save America Act. Here's the president on that.
21: Anytime you have mail-in voting, you're going to have a rigged election. Anytime you're not using voter ID, the Democrats don't want. They're fighting us on the Save America Act. Anytime you don't have, when somebody says we don't want voter identification, that means they want to cheat. Then they say, we don't want citizenship. We don't want proof of citizenship. They don't want it to be a part of the voting process. And yet, when it comes to voting, the interesting thing is 97% of the Republicans want voter ID. But if you add the Republicans and the Democrats together, 86% want. Jimmy Carter, I mean, I wasn't a big fan of him as a president, but Jimmy Carter had a committee that was set up, and along with Scoop Jackson, some very respected people. And the primary finding of the committee on the election, primary finding of the committee was can't have mail-in voting.
3: The primary vector for fraud. There's President Trump talking with Cheryl Atkinson this weekend on her fine program. And the president saying, look, we just need election integrity. We need election integrity in the United States. Even Jimmy Carter knew it. The Carter-Baker Commission in the early 2000s said, those mail-in ballots, that's how fraud is done. We have to limit those. So that's why the president keeps fighting for it. You want to get rid of the extremism? You want to get rid of the radicalism? You want to get rid of all the nonsense, all of the destruction of our country? Restore integrity to elections, and everything gets better from there. More ahead.
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0: Rising from the heart of the swamp, a beacon of truth is casting its light. From sea to shining sea, The Vince Show. 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
1: 844-484-3872. 844-4-THE-USA. That's the way to join us today from coast to coast. From sea to shining sea. As always, so great to have you with me here on the program today. You know, yesterday we were talking at some length about how violent and delusional the left is. The numbers definitely support that. The polling data showing that they have both an assassination culture and immense delusion around President Trump. In fact, nearly half of all Democrats, according to a recent survey, think that President Trump has been faking his own assassination attempts. Holy crap, we've got a problem. And but yesterday, I didn't leave you with the misery of that reality. I also told you that there is a way out of it. There is a way out of it. We just need to restore election integrity in our country. If we can do that, if we can reestablish rules, and if the only way to obtain political power in our country is to follow rules, then you'll get two much more sensible political parties. And that would be a big improvement for the Democrats, a huge improvement for the Democrats. You see, Democrats, I'm just trying to make you better. I'm not out to destroy you. I mean, we will if you try and destroy our country. But the point I'm trying to make is I would like two legitimate political parties fighting for, competing for votes from Americans in order to take this country in a great direction. That's all I'm asking for. That's what I want. And these Democrats, by failing the voters, by giving up on the voters entirely, by rigging the system, have become deeply, deeply radical. And their base has become weak and vicious and just out of control. They keep trying to kill Trump. And I don't like that. I want to stop that. I really want to stop that. But among the lefties who are making those weak and vicious minds get even crazier is a fellow called James Comey. James Comey, make no mistake, James Comey is one of the leaders of the Democrat Party. James Comey is one of the guys who is whipping that base into a homicidal frenzy. And, you know, that thing that he's being prosecuted for right now, the threat against the president of the United States, where he takes an Instagram post and puts it up on the internet, 8647, and then does the all shucks, golly gee, I just found these shells on the beach. I didn't even know what they meant. I thought it had something to do with an address. He's so full of garbage. He's so completely full of garbage. And he is, well, he's due for a trial. It's coming up very soon. Did you know this? His trial is set to begin July 15th. Boy, that feels like it's barreling towards us pretty fast. I feel like the justice system doesn't usually work quite that quickly, but thankfully it is in this case. James Comey's trial, as of Friday, is set to begin on July 15th on those charges that he allegedly threatened to kill President Donald Trump by posting a photo of seashells spelling out 8647 on a beach. I'm reading from ABC News' coverage. In a written order issued Friday, U.S. District Judge Louise Flanagan scheduled the trial to begin on July 15th. After his court appearance in North Carolina that was originally set for last week Monday was canceled, Comey will be arraigned on June 30th. So that's coming. And when it arrives, we're going to know that, you know, we're going to know a lot more about the evidence the Justice Department has against Comey. Right now, what we know is we've seen the Instagram post. We've seen that. We've seen the excuses that he's made in public. We saw him go on late night television and claim that he had no idea what he was posting. His wife just thought it might be good for the gram. So he posted it. He blamed his wife, by the way. His wife's like, take a picture, post it to Instagram. So it's his wife, actually, who was inducing the threat. Maybe she should be charged. But he's been charged here. And the Justice Department holds they've got more evidence against the guy. It's not merely the 8647 post. Here's Todd Blanche. He's the attorney general. He was just on NBC this week, and here's what he said about it.
2: How do you prove intent, Mr. Blanche, when Mr. Comey himself said he didn't understand that some people would look at that and think about violence?
3: You prove intent like you always prove intent. You prove intent with witnesses. You prove intent with documents, with materials. So again, this is not just about a single Instagram post. This is about a body of evidence that the grand jury collected over the series of about 11 months. That evidence evidence was presented to the grand jury, and it's not the government, it's not the Department of Justice, it's not Todd Blanche that returned an indictment against James Comey, it's a grand jury,
1: right,
3: part of the judicial process,
1: right,
3: and that this process has to be allowed to play out in the courts. It's not fair to Mr. Comey, it's certainly not fair to the prosecutors for us to be airing your view or my view of this indictment. It's something that will be presented in court at the time set by the judge.
2: Well, let's delve a little deeper. Conservative legal scholar Jonathan Turley said, quote, this indictment is facially unconstitutional, absent some unknown new facts. Are you in fact saying that there are facts beyond this Instagram post that clearly establish an intent to threaten the president's life?
3: I've said repeatedly that this was an investigation that lasted 11 months. If the only facts that existed was the posting of the Instagram, obviously that wouldn't have taken 11 months. And so when Mr. Turley talks about whether it's facially unconstitutional, absent unknown facts or circumstances, we will necessarily have to prove beyond a reasonable doubt at trial every element of this crime, which we're prepared to do.
1: They have more evidence. And he even says, look, we're going to meet the burden of proof in order to gain a conviction, which is evidence beyond a reasonable doubt, beyond a reasonable doubt. They've got the proof. So that's Todd Blanche. And the way it works in a criminal trial, you should know, if you know anything about the way the law works, is that the defendant is entitled to see the evidence against them. James Comey is entitled in our system to see the evidence that the government has against him, so he can prepare a defense. That's the fairness of our system. So presumably at this point, Comey knows what the evidence is. He knows what evidence they have against him. Or at the very least, he's very suspicious. He has a hunch as to what they're getting at. So yesterday, James Comey appeared on Ms. Now, on the television network Ms. Now, with Nicole Wallace. You know her? Nicole Wallace is the hostess with resting Democrat face on Ms. Now. And there's an important detail to this story that I should highlight immediately. Nicole Wallace is married to a New York Times reporter by the name of Michael Schmidt. Michael Schmidt is the man to whom James Comey was leaking his memos of his conversations with President Trump. So in other words, the guy he was in cahoots with over at the New York Times in order to try and secure a special counsel investigation of President Trump. He was conspiring against Trump. And he conspired with a New York Times reporter called Michael Schmidt. Michael Schmidt is married to Nicole Wallace. Nicole Wallace was interviewing James Comey on Ms. Now. You got it? In other words, it's just a very tight circle of people who keep running the same schemes. Here they were yesterday trying to cobble together excuses for James Comey's behavior. Nicole Wallace does ask, she says, what other evidence might they have against you? And here's Comey's response.
4: Are you aware of what the other evidence is they have other than that message, which is on Amazon right now for sale?
5: Yeah, I hate to stiff arm you, but I'm going to do the same thing. It's very important that we respect and obey the rules of the federal court in North Carolina and everywhere, even if others don't. And so I'm not going to talk about that. Except to say, as I said earlier, I am not only not guilty, I am innocent, and we will pursue this fully.
1: Now, he says he wants to respect the rules of the court. You're allowed to defend yourself in public. Now, a lawyer may advise you otherwise and say, hey, keep your mouth shut. Let's just handle this inside the courtroom. There's no reason to create any more liabilities in public. But he can say why he's convinced that he's innocent. He's allowed to. The court's not precluding him. Jim, was there a gag order that I missed? I didn't see a gag order against James Comey.
4: No.
1: Did they gag him? No, I don't think so. They didn't hit him with what they hit Trump with. Remember that? As the courts were going after Donald Trump, as the Democrats were rigging the courts to go after Donald Trump, they slapped him with gag orders in New York. He wasn't allowed to defend himself in public in the midst of a presidential campaign. That was their position, the judge's position in that case. That's insane. That talk about a violation of the First Amendment. You should be allowed to defend yourself in any venue you like. Just speak up and say, yeah, I'm not guilty of this. I'm innocent. This is tyranny. They shouldn't be doing this. He was gagged from saying those things by the court. Comey's not gagged because I'm respecting the rules of the court. He's just lying to you. Everything with him is just the same slippery nonsense you get always. So what else from Comey? What else did he say? He said that Donald Trump is obsessed with him. He said, the only reason this is happening, he's like such a teenage girl. He's so obsessed with me. That's the only reason I'm being dogged right now.
4: When he calls you a dirty cop, what is he talking about and how does that make you feel?
5: Honestly, it's crazy that I'm in a place where I'm 65 years old and I actually find it a little bit humorous to have this obsession by this.
1: James Comey is a saboteur. James Comey, more so than almost anybody inside of the government, has spent a lot of time and energy sabotaging President Trump and the people who voted for him. What is it? I'm so bewildered. At my age, I can't even believe this is happening. At his age, why is he so obsessed with me?
5: This is where I'm 65 years old, and I actually find it a little bit humorous to have this obsession by this 80-year-old man with me. I don't know. And I am an honest person. I am a person who was raised to stand up and speak out. I can't do any other.
1: Nothing honest about him. The guy was smuggling his private conversation records to Michael Schmidt, Nicole Wallace's husband, at the New York Times. By the way, speaking of his honesty, neither of them disclosed that detail on the air last night. That did not come up at all, that scheme. Why is he so obsessed with me? Those memos, private conversations between the FBI director and the president of the United States, might be fiction in his telling, but whatever they are. In his telling, he says they're real, but they might be fictional. But whatever they are, he documents his conversation with the president, then he leaks them to this guy, Dan Richman, who hands them off to Michael Schmidt at the New York Times. And Comey would later admit under congressional testimony he did that on purpose in order to try and secure special counsel Bob Mueller. They wanted a special counsel. Why? To freeze up the Trump administration. Comey wanted to damage Donald Trump. And here he is sitting like there like he's some paragon of virtue. Oh, I'm the burning bush. I'm Mr. Honesty. Everybody knows me, just an overgrown pile of integrity. No, the guy is a scumbag. And he is on national television right now, trying to work the American people because he knows he's got a lot of credulous rubes out there who are buying this act. When you've got over 40% of the Democrat Party who believes Donald Trump has been faking his own assassination attempts, Comey knows there's an audience for this nonsense. And he's trying to whip them up again, that something tyrannical is happening here, that James Comey's just an honest and decent man, that he's just Jimmy Stewart, that he's just fighting for his country. Golly, James Comey is sinister, and he was on national television yesterday trying to mount a defense because he knows that justice is coming. More ahead on The Vince Show.
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6: Breaking down the issues like no one else. Vince Colonnais.
7: Yeah, Comey's on media tour. You often see that? The lawyers usually advise criminal defendants, hey, do a media tour right now ahead of your trial in July. No, not typically. But James Comey's not your typical criminal defendant. This guy has skated for years on his sheer force of personality, just going in and talking his way through things, and that'll be good enough. And then if he keeps on doing the old golly gee routine, then maybe he can spin his way out of his own sinister behavior. But look, what we've had so far is this is now the second time the Trump administration, the Trump Justice Department, has brought an indictment against him. And there may be more to come. In fact, James Comey himself anticipates that he will be indicted again. Listen here. Now, he's framing this as he's a big victim, but it certainly seems to me that there's plenty of evidence to suggest that these are well-predicated prosecutions. Listen to Comey.
8: I continue to speak up because I have grandchildren, and someday they will be old enough to understand this time, and I want them to know what Pop did during this period of time. I hope everybody feels that way.
9: You said this won't be the last. Do you think they're going to indict you again?
8: Oh, I don't... Maybe. Yeah, I mean, I think it. Donald Trump wakes up at 3 in the morning thinking about me. I do not. The vice reverse does not happen. But I'm sure that if this case falls.
7: I guarantee you that's not true. I guarantee you that's not true. Comey is obsessed with Trump's destruction. He's been obsessed for as long as the two have known each other or existed. The guy has been all in on taking out Trump. Of course, he's obsessed with him. In between his, you know, like, streaming sessions of Taylor Swift music, the guy's obsessing over Trump.
8: Part, they'll come with something else. I'm going to have to deal with this, as I've told my family. They're going to have to deal with this as long as Donald Trump is in the White House thinking about me in the middle of the night.
9: Have you heard of other jurisdictions looking at trying to bring cases against you?
8: I've read stuff in the media.
7: He's read stuff in the media. Yeah, Bloomberg had a piece just about a week ago that I was talking to you about that James Comey is very likely to catch another indictment from the Justice Department. This one also out of the Eastern District of Virginia, involving his dissemination of documents to Columbia University law professor Daniel Richmond, who turned it around and gave them to Michael Schmidt, Nicole Wallace's husband. So she's asking, are you going to be indicted for anything else? It turns out the guy she's married to would be at the center of

0: that case, it's always the same. Everything, it's always the same. It's always such a cover up. Everything is. But that's Nicole Wallace interviewing James Comey yesterday. One more big one, though. Here's the other big one. The grand conspiracy case in South Florida. The grand conspiracy case. James Comey was just subpoenaed this year. One of hundreds of subpoenas that have been shot out the door by this South Florida grand conspiracy case. James Comey, John Brennan, right in the crosshairs. John Brennan, we know, the reporting on this is crystal clear. Brennan's basically telling everybody that he's under criminal investigation right now. So again, talk about a guy who seems to be destined for a courtroom. Again, well-predicated. John Brennan seems like he's destined for a courtroom. Wouldn't the advice to John Brennan by his attorneys be, hey, shut your mouth. Don't do any interviews. Let's fight this through the legal process. Let's fight this in the courtroom. Wouldn't that be the advice? Maybe. Maybe for a normal person. John Brennan is not a normal person. Guess what show he did yesterday? Go ahead. Guess what show? The same one. They appeared back to back on segments on Michael Schmidt's wife's show on Ms. Now. I've got John Brennan's utterances coming up here on The Vince Show.
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5: ABC News, I'm Chuck Sievertson. President Trump warning Iran to reopen the Strait of Hormuz, writing on social media, they better get moving fast or there won't be anything left of them. Earlier Sunday, the United Arab Emirates said they repelled a drone attack at a nuclear plant. A victory for Trump in the Louisiana Republican Senate primary, his endorsed candidate, Congresswoman Julia Letlow, beating Senator Bill Cassidy, who voted for impeachment. Chaotic scenes at Swatch stores all across the world, forcing the watch shops to temporarily close. ABC's Perry Russum.
6: A violent scene here in Milan, Italy. One man being shoved to the ground, another one picking up a chair. This is all for a rare pocket watch made in collaboration by Swatch and Audemars Piguet, a luxury brand. In the stores, Swatch is selling them for about $400, but online, they're being resold for thousands.
5: Declaring a global health emergency, the World Health Organization, because of the deadly Ebola outbreak in Congo and Uganda. This is ABC News.
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15: All right, joining us now to discuss the president's trip to China beginning today is the great Gordon Chang. He is the author of Plan Red, China's Project to Destroy America, The Coming Collapse of China, and China is Going to War. You can find him on X at Gordon G. Chang. Gordon Chang, as always, good to have you back on the show, sir.
16: Oh, well, thank you so much, Vince.
15: All right, so the president is headed over there, and he's bringing a massive group of American CEOs with him to include Elon Musk. Tell me what your impressions are of that decision. What are we up to here?
16: Well, presidents often bring CEOs with them to China, but I don't think it's a good idea, particularly at this time. And the reason is that we should be reducing our vulnerability to China, not increasing it. And we know that Xi Jinping, especially since the middle of 2023, has been assaulting foreign business, especially American business, with all sorts of maneuvers, including his amendments to the counter-espionage law, which basically criminalized many ordinary business practices. So I think this is a move in the wrong direction. By the way, it also gives some leverage to Xi Jinping because they can see, oh, that Americans want business. Well, we will again promise to open up our economy, and we'll get something else in return. But, of course, the Chinese never really open up their economy, so it's a false promise.
15: And these CEOs, by now, given the heights at which they've reached, they've become accustomed to the fact that in their business, in their community, that China is going to steal from them. If they have any market exposure to China whatsoever, they're accustomed to China stealing their intellectual property and attempting to diminish their business.
16: Well, yes, of course. They've got various strategies to try to minimize that, or they recognize the stealing will occur, and therefore they figure out something else that they can do. But, yeah, that's going to be always the case. Now, in case of Boeing, you know, they've stolen everything they want from Boeing anyway, so Boeing just figures it can sell more planes, and that will be okay.
15: That's amazing. Just amazing. Okay, so what are the other goals here as the president goes overseas? I have to imagine that the conflict in Iran is going to be front and center in the conversation that President Trump has with Xi Jinping.
16: It's the most important, and it's certainly the most immediate. We have the Chinese, from all indications, have been supplying the Iranians with weapons during the course of the war. The most important thing for President Trump would be to separate China from Iran. That's going to be especially difficult because China, for decades, has been using Iran to destabilize the world. And the reason why we got a war in the first place, their nuclear weapons program, well, they have it in Iran because of China, which transferred technology, equipment, materials directly and indirectly.
15: Yeah, I mean, isn't it the case that we saw reporting that the Chinese weapons and that have been provided to Iran have been low quality, that the United States has been able to pretty easily defeat the Chinese weapon systems?
16: The most important of these examples was late March, when the Iranians fired, according to President Trump, 101 anti-ship cruise missiles at the USS Abraham Lincoln carrier strike group. All of them missed or went down in the water, but the point is these were Chinese CM-302s, and from all indications, again, it appears that China's been sending more of them to Iran. President Trump needs to have a very tough conversation with Xi Jinping about this.
0: For sure.
16: Because for me, killing Americans is just off the table.
0: 100%. But as we assess China's military capabilities from afar, in my case, I'm looking at this and going, okay, so they have crappy weapon systems, and their conventional military hasn't been in a real conflict in decades. So China, you know, there's a lot of conversation about how capable they are. And it certainly suggests, at least from a distance, that they may have immense weaknesses in terms of their ability to wage a real war.
16: Yes. Well, first of all, China's weapons have performed poorly in Venezuela and Iran. Now, these were the export versions, which are probably not as good as the stuff that China's kept for itself.
0: Sure.
16: But nonetheless, we would have expected much better performance out of China's weapons. But the other thing that's important about the Chinese military is that Xi Jinping, through his relentless purges, has decimated it. So at the top of the Chinese military now, there are no operational officers left on the Communist Party's Central Military Commission, which is the body that controls the military. So this is a very serious situation for Xi Jinping. He can talk about Taiwan all he wants, but he doesn't have a military that can successfully take it, at least I think, without the use of nuclear weapons. Yeah, he can nuke it. But apart from that, I don't think that they can take the main island of Taiwan at this moment.
0: Okay, so on that point about taking Taiwan, that came up this week in a big way because Senator Mark Kelly went on one of the Sunday shows this week and started blabbing about a classified briefing he had just received from the Pentagon. And the claim that he made on television was that America's military arsenal has been pretty sufficiently expended in Iran such that China could assess and has been assessing, according to the New York Times last week, that the opportunity to seize Taiwan may be growing thanks to the United States not having the weapons necessary to thwart them. What do you make of that? And including the fact that the New York Times even ran a piece like that, it does feel like China's propaganda goals are advancing in major media in the United States.
16: Well, I think it's true that we have run down our stock of munitions. And the story here is not so much the Iran war, but how we had such low stocks of munitions in the first place. This has been known to everybody who has looked at the issue for a very long time, Vince. And, you know, presidents named Biden, Trump, Obama, and Bush should have done something about this. So clearly we've got a U.S. problem here. Nobody should be releasing classified information, especially on TV shows.
0: Yeah.
16: And that has, I think, put Kelly in a very difficult position. Yes, we knew this in general, but he had an obligation to keep it to himself.
0: Well, yeah, especially if you are literally attributing it to, oh, I heard directly from the Pentagon that they're in a tough situation right now. That is a terrible betrayal of the troops that are serving overseas and imperils them. And, what a disaster. Of course, he's under investigation now by the Pentagon for those remarks this weekend.
16: As okay. He should be.
0: Yeah, totally. Totally so. Okay, so now the president going to be arriving in China. Do you think China is going to pull out all the stops the way they did when he first arrived? They gave him like a really nice kind of glorious visit when he arrived in 2017. Is he going to find a similar reception this time?
16: I wish I knew the answer to that. They have an incentive to do that because, first of all, Chinese emperors for millennia pulled out all the stops for visiting foreigners to awe them, to intimidate them. So that's normal Chinese diplomacy. Mm. And they probably think that Trump would be impressed by that. But on the other hand, Xi Jinping right now is very arrogant, and he's been treating foreign leaders not so well. So I don't know which of those two Xi Jinpings will show up. I tend to think that it's going to be pull out all the stops, Xi Jinping.
0: Yeah.
16: But I really don't know.
0: Okay, and then on the Iran stuff, the reason why China is so dependent on Iran is the energy. I mean, when Iran is exporting 90% of all of its oil exports to China, it seems like China must be very
15: concerned about bringing this conflict to an end. So wouldn't they have incentives to try and browbeat Iran into making a deal with the United States rather than exacerbating the conflict?
16: Yeah, a couple things. First of all, they do get somewhere between 45% and 50% of their imported oil, seaborne imported oil, through the Strait of Hormuz. They definitely need it. They're the world's largest importer of crude. But they also want the United States to open up the strait, because they will then propagate that as China browbeating the United States and showing China being the dominant power. So there's an important power play here that, and I think President Trump should keep the strait closed to keep pressure on Iran until it gives up its nukes and its missiles.
15: Right, but as a part of this conversation, I would imagine President Trump is going to ask China not only to knock off whatever weapons deal they have with Iran, but in particular to try and pressure Iran to come to the negotiating table for a real deal. Because that would be, I would say, of the deliverables that President Trump could possibly seek from Xi Jinping, that would be one of the most important ones, right?
16: Yes, because it is absolutely critical for the United States to prevail in the Iran war for a lot of reasons. I don't agree with the Atlantic reporting that it would be irreversible catastrophe, but nonetheless, it would be a catastrophe. And so we need to make sure that Iran gives up its nukes and missiles. President Trump has to win this.
15: How disrupted has the Chinese economy been by President Trump's moves in Venezuela and Iran? Both by moving on both countries, we very much have upended their some of their primary sources of energy.
16: Yes, we have. We've not only interrupted it, but the other thing is that China can get oil elsewhere, but it's got to pay full price, and they were getting discounted crude from both Venezuela and Iran. That's no longer the case, of course, and so that's really important, because we've seen oil shocks, price increases in both diesel and gasoline in China that have been quite substantial. We have seen an increase in inflation in China in both producer and consumer areas.
15: Yes.
16: So, yeah, it's been affected quite a lot.
15: We, as I started this hour, Gordon Chang, I was telling people about the mayor of Arcadia, California. This is in the Los Angeles area, has just been federally charged with acting as an illegal agent of the People's Republic of China. I think, and you tell me if you share my thinking, Gordon, that this may not be a coincidence, that the Justice Department timed this announcement just as the president is leaving to send a message to the Chinese Communist Party that we're very aware of their activities and we will hold their nefarious actors accountable. What do you make of this news development?
16: Yeah, it shows the breadth of Chinese involvement in our political system. You know, we talk about Swalwell. The thing about Swalwell, I don't know whether he did anything wrong or not, apart from violating his marriage vows. But the point here is that China first contacted him, not when he was on the House Intelligence Committee, where of course he'd be of great value for China. They first contacted him when he was on the City Council of Dublin City, California, which means Swalwell could not have been the only politician that they've been grooming. Now, they groom people who are of Chinese descent, whether they are Chinese nationals or American citizens of Chinese descent. But yes, this effort is nationwide. And it is pervasive. And we have got a lot of Chinese agents who are masquerading as American citizens, who are in political positions, in addition to all the other Americans in politics who have been bought by China.
15: What makes California Democrats so vulnerable to this kind of corruption?
16: And New York Democrats. And the reason is that, especially in those two states, they viewed Chinese Americans as rich sources of votes. So they turn their backs and don't look at China's infiltration of their politics. Especially true of the Democratic Party. This is not to say the Chinese haven't corrupted Republicans. They've corrupted a lot of Republicans, Vince. But the Democratic Party is particularly vulnerable because of its identity politics.
15: Yeah. Don't the Chinese have kind of like a mocking insult for left-wingers in the United States? Isn't there a – what was the expression? Oh, bisaw? Isn't that the expression?
16: Yeah. But, you know, they don't think very much of any of us because they've gotten their way with both political parties. They've infiltrated all the institutions. They have very little respect for our country, which is dangerous because that means deterrence is eroded.
15: Yeah. All right. Gordon Chang, as always, thank you on these issues. I really appreciate your wisdom and appreciate you as always. Thank you for joining us on the show today.
16: Oh, well, thank you so much, Vince. I really appreciate it.
15: Yes, sir. There he is on X, Gordon G. Chang. More ahead on The Vince Show.
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22: You know, it's interesting. For such a long time, I think people thought about diseases as something that mostly happened later in life. Just in recent years, however, we as a society have really begun to think about preventing certain ailments much, much earlier. Case in point, new study out of Northwestern University School of Medicine found the mid-30s are a major turning point for men's heart health. For women, about a decade later. But for the men, this is the time when you really need to be thinking about your heart health seriously. At a bare minimum, start seeing a primary care doctor once a year just to get your blood pressure and cholesterol checked. You can also look up and then do your best to follow what is known as the American Heart Association's Life's Essential Eight. These are things everyone can do to decrease their risk of heart disease. I'm Dr. Sanjay Gupta, helping you live a better life.
23: Man, I love this place. I've been surfing here since I was a kid. Now, seeing my grandson out on the water, it means everything to me. watching him and taking in the blue waves, the sea breeze, the blurry horizon?
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14: Your front row seat to the most important conversations of the day. 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
15: One of the people that I was very pleased to see join the Trump administration, because I really respect him, is Dr. Marty McCarry. Dr. Marty McCarry. And we are just getting breaking news that he has resigned as the head of the FDA, running the Food and Drug Administration. Now, sorting through this, there's been a lot of media coverage of late that President Trump's going to fire him, President Trump's going to fire him. And in fact, he was asked about this week, and he seemed to have the position. He's like, I don't even know where any of that's coming from, this idea that I'm about to fire him. But clearly something was going on because Dr. McCarry has now resigned his post as of today. It's now official, according to an administration official, after weeks of pressure and rumors that President Trump was planning to can him, according to the New York Times. They wrote fire him here. Dr. McCarry ultimately resigned over concerns about the administration's decision to authorize fruit-flavored e-cigarettes, an action he opposed, according to three people familiar with the matter. Look, this goes back to a common thing that I've said before, which is, look, you disagree with the administration and you feel that they make a decision that you just fundamentally disagree with and you can't be a part of, the honorable thing to do is to resign your post. It's not to stick around and be a subversive. It's not to thwart the president of the United States. If somebody above your pay grade makes a decision and you really detest it, you don't have to stay there. You can go. If that's what this was, then good for him. He can duck out over that. Now, simultaneously, I know that there was some concern that he wasn't moving quickly enough in assessing the safety concerns with an abortion pill called mifepristone. Mifepristone, which induces chemical abortions to kill babies. Just awful. Senator Josh Hawley, had been demanding answers from Dr. McCarry about this, and this became a source of a lot of concern among people who want to see babies survive. That's a big deal. That's a very big deal that they weren't moving quickly enough over at the FDA. Could this be at the center of it? Well, we'll see. We have to wait for word from Dr. McCarry or any other administration official on the specifics. But again, this is just the breaking news that Dr. Marty McCarry, who has been running the FDA, and as far as I can tell, for the most part, pretty well, actually. Remember, when he got to the FDA, they got rid of all of the big pharmaceutical executives, all the cronies that have been a part of calling all the shots inside of the Food and Drug Administration. He said, get them off the safety panels. What are we doing? We have all these people who are self-dealing. We have these gross conflicts of interest going on at the Food and Drug Administration. Let's get rid of that. You know, think back to the beginning of the opioid crisis and the fact that you had rigged FDA approvals going on to the benefit of sinister industry operatives that resulted in the deaths of so many hundreds of thousands of Americans. No, we can't do that. That's insane. Dr. McCarry has been a part of cleaning that up. So there's been a lot of crony pressure to get rid of him too. So we'll keep sorting through it. But he has resigned today. The breaking news, we always cover it ahead on The Vince Show.
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7: From ABC News, I'm Chuck Severson. President Trump with another threat to Iran, demanding it reopen the Strait of Hormuz. It happened after a call with Israeli Prime Minister Benjamin Netanyahu and after an incident in the United Arab Emirates. ABC's Alex Brochet in Washington.
8: In a social media post, Trump saying, quote, they better get moving fast or there won't be anything left of them. Trump's warning coming after the UAE says it repelled a drone strike at a nuclear plant, something authorities there called an unprovoked terrorist attack.
7: More political revenge for President Trump in the Louisiana Republican Senate primary. His endorsed candidate, Congresswoman Julia Letlow, beating Senator Bill Cassidy, who voted for impeachment over the January 6th attack on the Capitol. Chaotic scenes at Swatch stores all across the world, forcing the watch shops to temporarily close. Crowds outside a New York City store led to police being called in. ABC's Perry Russum.
9: A violent scene here in Milan, Italy. One man being shoved to the ground, another one picking up a chair. This is all for a rare pocket watch made in collaboration by Swatch and Audemars Piguet, a luxury brand. In the stores, Swatch is selling them for about $400, but online, they're being resold for thousands. In a statement, Swatch says, we kindly ask you not to rush our stores in large numbers to acquire this product. The company says the collection will be available for several months.
7: Declaring a global health emergency, the World Health Organization, because of the deadly Ebola outbreak in Congo and Uganda. Dr. Jean Kaseya, head of Africa's top public health organization, says Americans and others should pay attention.
10: Western countries, they don't understand that when Africa is affected, they are also at risk because people are fleeing every day. And it means building strong system, supporting Africa, investing in Africa.
7: Two U.S. Navy jets collided midair at an air show at Mountain Home Air Force Base outside Boise, Idaho. The military says all four crew members ejected safely. The jets were EA-18G Growlers. 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
7: With widespread warm, dry, and windy conditions, there's elevated to critical fire danger from Arizona to western Oklahoma and California's Central Valley. The Bay Area PG&E is warning of possible power cutoffs through Tuesday to prevent fires.
13: Take care of their weeds, maintain defensible space,
0: And then obviously be prepared for what is to possibly come this season.
7: Paul Lowenthal, Santa Rosa Fire Department with advice. An expected El Nino weather pattern could make conditions hotter and drier. Some earnings reports out this week could be economic indicators. The companies include Walmart, Home Depot, Lowe's, and Target. Memorial Day weekend is on the way, and how traveling is shaping up from ABC's Ike Ajachi.
13: According to Going.com, the average domestic airfare for this Memorial Day, it's about $459 round trip. So where are people actually going? Well, Going.com says travelers are gravitating toward classic vacation spots. Think Las Vegas, Honolulu, Los Angeles, San Francisco, right here in the Big Apple, with Seattle topping the list as the number one destination this year.
7: Something new for Pope Leo. Children he was talking to at the Vatican Sunday were teaching him the viral 6-7 hand gesture.
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7: If you poor geezer, don't know what the 6-7 hand gesture is, just ask any 6 or 7 year old. Chuck Sievertson, ABC News.
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0: Rising from the heart of the swamp, a beacon of truth is casting its light. 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
1: All right, 844-484-3872, 844-4-THE-USA. That's the way to join us today, coast to coast, sea to shining sea. Very happy to have joining us right now my buddy Dan Bongino. Joins me every other week here on the program. Glad to have him stop by as always. Dan, hope you're doing well today, sir. Thanks for joining us.
2: Yeah, doing great. Great show today on the pod. I was watching you. You really tore it up, so congrats on your success there.
1: I was just telling the audience I was dancing today. That's a big. So if you don't love my commentary, if you want to see me dance, you can do that on the podcast this morning. I was active.
2: Five tool talent, Vince. You're like Jose Oquendo. He was that guy for the Cardinals who played every single position, including pitching at one point. You're the Jose Oquendo.
1: That's my job. That's my job. I can do it all. In fact, I was mocking that guy Justin Pearson, Dan, who is a Tennessee State representative. He's throwing a hissy fit right now over the fact that Republicans in the state just kicked all of the Democrats out of all of their committee assignments. And the reason for that is because last week, Democrats, in a fit of childish rage, were lighting fires in the hallways and disrupting the legislative proceedings as Republicans were getting rid of the racist districting in the state. I was really encouraged to see this, Dan, that Tennessee Republicans used the rules to impose punishments here. What did you make of it?
2: Yeah, you know, we're finally really learning to fight back. I addressed this earlier with our friend Sean Farris. I had him as a guest on the podcast. How, you know, the MAGA Republican Party has taken a different attitude to these fights. The kind of slow roll, you know, slowly tried to build a plurality and then a majority, has really taken a backseat to kind of bare knuckle politics. Like, we better move quick because they're moving quicker, the Democrats.
1: Right.
2: And think about it. Think about the checklist of results. Like, redistricting, yeah, there's going to be some hiccups. We saw one in South Carolina a little bit today. But I think on net, given the just catastrophic loss the Democrats have taken in Virginia, there is no arguing the fact right now that we're winning. Like, we're just winning. We're not talking about winning. We're not doing speeches about winning. But we're actually winning, like producing results. You know, marry that up with the results on the border, the crime rates collapsing, the job numbers, which were fantastic. Yeah, there's a couple of hiccups. Inflation kind of ticked up a little bit. I think you're seeing that some transient results from what's going on in Iran, which, you know, is tailing off. And according to the president, at least is at the end right now. But this is really a just solid, you know, happening file. I always joke about the doomers, like nothing is happening. The file of things that are happening, including redistricting wins, are just incredible. And you can tell because they're resorting to the same old tired arguments they've tried forever. You've seen them, Vince, for the, you know, it's race. It's just the racist stuff is just old. Like, we're all tired of it. We're all laughing at you idiots. That's not what it is.
1: Yeah.
2: You know, I was covering earlier, like, yeah, I mean, we had a country that elected a black president twice. You've got a Republican member of the Senate in the South, in South Carolina, who happens to be black. You may have heard of him. His name's Tim Scott. Like, right. It's just, you know, Byron Donalds. You've got Wesley Hunt. And then Justin Pearson's fighting for a congressional seat in Tennessee for Democrats that, ironically, is a white dude. You know, Steve Cohen. So their argument's just stupid and falls apart upon even basic scrutiny.
1: Yeah, and he's going to be apparently replaced by a black Republican woman, which makes it even funnier. Now, in the midst of all of this, Dan, I think what I'm sensing, and I think you're sensing too, is that there's kind of two types of Republicans who occupy office right now. There are those, like the Republicans in Tennessee, who know what time it is, like President Trump, who know what time it is. And there are those who don't even own the watch. Like, they're just asleep at the switch. They're scared of their own shadow. They're still trying to impress the New York Times or something. How deep is that problem still?
2: It's a problem, but the problem with that problem for the old school institutionalists is that, you know, they're getting kicked in the nuts by reality. In other words, like, you can see it right now. Well, you know, put meat on the bone, right? Like, think about it in terms of the debate about the filibuster. There's still a strong institutional push to preserve this relic of the past.
1: Yeah.
2: Now, what's going to happen, and I don't think we have the votes to change the rules. I wish we did right now. But what's going to happen is the Democrats who've already announced over and over, over the last 10 years. I mean, I played video today of 2020 Obama talking about how, you know, the filibuster's racist. Well, if it's racist, then we all have an obligation to get rid of it, correct? I mean, no one wants racist policies, correct?
1: Right.
2: That's Obama saying that, by the way. I didn't say that wrong. So the Democrats have been telling us that they're going to blow up the filibuster for years once they take power. They almost did if it wasn't for Joe Manchin and Kyrsten Sinema last time, who were both out of the Senate and used to caucus with the Democrats, right? So they basically have no bulwark against doing this. So if we don't scrap this filibuster now, that battle you talk about between the old school white paper crowd and the new school MAGA crowd, which is like, we need results and we need them now because we're up against the clock. You know, you're going to see it happen. If they take charge, God forbid, in these midterms, and I hope that doesn't happen, and I think the Republican Party stands a good chance thanks to the dreadful Democrat candidates. We just saw some more bad news about a couple of them today. They are going to change the rules. And all of those institutionalists, Vince, are going to have to answer to the real world kicking the nads I'm talking about. We're going to be like, wait, you told us to keep the filibuster because it was so valuable in the second the Democrats got charged. They changed the rules. Now we want to know what you were thinking. Like, explain. That's what's going to happen.
1: In order to achieve all this that you're talking about, getting rid of the filibuster and passing the Save, well, first of all, passing the Save America Act, this all matters so much to me. I know you've been talking at length on your show about a 5-point plan you have for what the Republicans need to do right now. And I'm convinced that if they do that, and that includes getting rid of the filibuster, we have to pass the Save America Act. We have to bring about election integrity, Dan. If we do those things, that will improve the quality of both political parties. It's not just about the Republicans. The Democrats would be way less insane if they actually had to play by the rules to achieve power. So, like, right now, they have a base, 50% of whom would be perfectly comfortable with President Trump being assassinated, according to a Rutgers University survey last year. 40% of whom think that he's been faking his own assassinations. The reason that's the way it is, Dan, is because they have crappy leaders who are relying on a rigged system for power rather than a real one.
2: You know, you just brought up such a good point. And I haven't said this, I think, as eloquently, but the Democrats are almost protected from themselves by a shrinking group of, I don't even want to call them moderates. They're just realists who understand if they were to actually do what the Mamdamis and AOCs and Bernie Sanders want, like we'd be back to Soviet breadlines. Like, they get that. They may not say it. Trust me, folks, when I say it, it's a very small group of people. I'm not telling you like the Democrats are full of reasonable people. They're not. I'm just telling you they understand the realities of the policy prescriptions the radical wing of their party's been shoving down America's throat. And they will do anything to, like, hide behind a Republican filibuster if they were control of the Senate to say, hey, we would do it. We would do communism and socialism and, you know, 90% marginal tax rates. But we just got these crazy Republicans. What you just said is great. The filibuster tightens up the quality control on both parties because you have no more excuse. The Democrats can no longer – if the Democrats want to do a 90% marginal capital gains tax rate and income tax rate and basically crush the economy, and they're going to do it anyway, then you know what? Do it. Watch what happens in 2 years when you're voted out of office and there's not a single, you know, member of the Democrat Party left standing, and then we may have to come and clean up the mess. If that's the Manichaean policy fight we need to get to so we can stop this marginal incrementalism into, you know, democratic socialism or whatever euphemism for congressman for communism we need, then we should do that. And also what works for the Republican Party, too. They can stop talking about things like national voter ID, you know, national, you know, reciprocity, concealed carry. They can stop talking about all this stuff, you know, big major changes to the tax code, government regulation, a balanced budget, all of this stuff. And they can do it without going, oh, those pesky Democrats in the Senate. they aren't Democrats, Vince. They keep getting in our way. That excuse goes out the window.
1: Yeah, I mean, they're so power hungry. I thought for a moment they might be deterred by some of the assassination attempts on President Trump. They didn't back down for a moment. They just doubled down on their insanity. In fact, I want to ask you about something you're even more intimately familiar with, and that's the director of the FBI, Kash Patel. He's getting a lot of incoming right now from these Democrats who are trying to allege that he's a drunk, Dan. He's just intoxicated all the time. He's just showing up to work. Now, you tell me, Dan, when you went to Cash's office and you would go in the door, could you smell the alcohol on his breath from the doorway, or did you have to get real close to him?
2: It's so freaking crazy how he's become not just like liberal public enemy number one. It's now, I mean, it's not at nothing's at TDS levels. Like, TDS is just a rare virus. It's just a powerful, you know, R0 6,000, lethality 100%, deadly pathogen like it's never been seen in political history. But Patel derangement syndrome is really getting close, man. Yeah. It's really getting close.
1: Like, they're on SNL now.
2: It's unbelievable. I think a couple things, you know, bother them about Cash. You know, it'd be cheap to say, you know, he's a minority. He's Indian, and the left hates it when minorities succeed. They do, but honestly, in this case, that's probably a small part. But that's not it. It's just dumb to even bring it up. But that's just like how the left thinks. That's not really it, though. What it is he comes in, and the left has built their entire political ideology around, you know, communist socialist economic principles. But on the societal organization side and public safety side, they never want to take responsibility for their own policies in liberal blue cities, because the top 20 crime rate cities in America are all led by Democrats or independents who are Democrats and policy wise. You get what I'm saying? So they can't actually say like this X factor did it, because the X factor is their leadership. Yeah. So Cash destroys that whole argument, because he comes into the FBI and over the past year says, hey, we're just going to go out and do this crazy thing like arrest bad guys. And the crime rate drops by the largest percentage homicide rate drop we've seen in American history. Homicide rates we haven't seen ever. I mean, it's not an accident. And all of a sudden, here's what the Democrats are saying. This can't be that easy. So we've got to like attack Patel's character and shift the argument from policing and get us away from, you know, an argument about results and get back to like character attacks, because that's all they have.
1: And there's another element to this, which is he's not a part of the world of the corrupt establishment. That's the other piece of this. I was just by way of comparison, not to glance too close to investigations you probably can't comment on, but James Comey was on television earlier this week, seated with Nicole Wallace on national television, and talking about how he's just so innocent that everyone's just picking on him for no reason, that Donald Trump's obsessed with him. And Comey, what people need to realize is Comey is seated across the table from a woman who is married to Michael Schmidt, the New York Times reporter, who is taking all of the incoming leaks from James Comey by way of a guy called Dan Richmond. It's all just one insider nonsense, like circle fest that these guys are doing on the air. And that's not the world that Cash has come from. Cash was exposing these deep state animals. And so now he's in the position to do
2: something
1: about
2: it. He's in the victim files there. Cash is a subject of the case. I mean, not just is he not part of it, he was a victim of it. I mean, that's just a fact. And you kind of nailed it. Like that's the, in addition to the results that they have to get, they cannot have it out there that public safety is really just very easy policy decisions like go and lock up bad guys. They can't. They got to blame the system, systemic discrimination, billionaires, Elon Musk, Donald Trump, whatever. So Cash is a problem there because he produced results like that quick by just going out and arresting bad guys. But you're right. Second, they have to stop this tidal wave of exposures in the PC file, the public corruption file. They have to. Whether it's the Comey case going on, the Arctic Frost case going on that we've seen, they have to stop this now before it all comes out in the dirty laundry, because that was all them. And like you said, that symbiote, that government media symbiote that started all this crap.
1: All right, Dan Bongino, one more question. I know Jim's freaking out, but let me ask the final one. And I don't know if you can even answer this. Is there a reason that I'm seeing James Comey and John Brennan on my television screen so much this week? Why are they appearing for a million interviews?
2: I think there's a general panic that's broken out amongst that entire corruptocracy. And I think they feel like if they don't get out ahead of, quote, the narrative and tell a story, that the story will come out. And those are not the same thing.
1: I have less access, but the same suspicion. Thank you very much, Dan Bongino. Good to talk to you. As always, you can hear Dan each morning, 10 a.m. Eastern, rumble.com/Bongino. Thanks, Dan.
2: Thanks, Vince. See you,
1: buddy. There he is. More ahead on The Vince Show.
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5: That doesn't seem like a small thing, the former deputy director of the FBI. Senses something big going on with that Comey and Brennan. Yes. No, I heard Dan reference the fact that, so Tennessee succeeds yesterday. You know who failed yesterday? Republicans in South Carolina. Republicans in South Carolina failed yesterday to do the simple thing of redrawing the map because James Clyburn gets to have a seat forever. Clyburn. You know what Clyburn did to this country? You know what? He gave us President Autopen. Did you have fun with that? Did you like President Autopen? Was that a fun trip? Was that fun, Republicans in South Carolina? Was that fun? No, it was awful. It was completely awful. It was a disaster. Our borders were kicked open. Everybody was living in more despair, inflation out of control. And then, of course, we brought President Trump back, made it too big to rig because we would like to dig out of the mess created by President Autopen. So thanks, Clyburn. No, Clyburn shouldn't have his seat, quote, protected. South Carolina should do what Tennessee did, which is get rid of racist districting and restore the balance of power in the United States. Democrats have stolen 40 seats across our country through ill-gotten gains. Fire James Clyburn. But Vince, he's entitled to it. He's a hero. What? What the hell are you even talking about? He's a villain. He gave us Biden. That makes him a villain. Get rid of him. And President Trump was encouraging South Carolina to do it 48 hours ago. He was posting on Truth Social that he was watching closely. He told South Carolina Republicans to, quote, be bold and courageous, just like the Republicans of the great state of Tennessee. And yesterday, when it came up, well, the Washington Post celebrated it. Headline, South Carolina Republicans block plan to eliminate Clyburn's House seat. Thanks, guys. Thanks a lot. Now, there's a claim buried in the piece that Republicans were worried that they might lose more seats if they took away James Clyburn's. But you don't think President Trump factored this in? You don't think his political team was thinking about this when he posted to Truth Social that this is the best thing to do? And then you decided to work against us? Did you see what happened in Indiana? I believe you still have time to fix this, but it's running out. More ahead on The Vince Show.

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8: ABC News, I'm Chuck Sievertson. Another threat to Iran by President Trump demanding it reopen the Strait of Hormuz. This after a call with Israeli Prime Minister Netanyahu and after the United Arab Emirates said it shot down a drone targeting its only nuclear power plant. Austin, Texas police say they've arrested the third person sought in weekend random shootings. Four people were wounded. Declaring a global health emergency, the World Health Organization, because of the deadly Ebola outbreak in Congo and Uganda. Dr. Jean Kaseya, head of Africa's top public health organization.
9: Western countries, they don't understand that when Africa is affected, they are also at risk because people are flying every day. And it means building strong system, supporting Africa, investing in Africa.
8: Two U.S. Navy jets collided midair at an air show at Mountain Home Air Force Base outside Boise, Idaho. Officials say all four crew members ejected safely. This is ABC News.
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17: Okay. Hey, Jim, can I test a piece of technology with you? Would that be okay? 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He's nodding. He's not nodding. Actually, he's looking at me confused. Let me play it. So just a little bit of audio, and then I'm going to test to see whether my sensor button works. And if it does, then I can play this audio for you. Because Bill Malusian just shared a news story on Fox News, and I don't think he was cursing. I think he said the word ship, S-H-I-P. I believe that's what he said. And so let me just test this real fast. This is what it would sound like if I censored.
18: Effective immediately. Correspondent Bill Malusian.
17: Okay, perfect. All right, it is working. All right, great. So Bill Malusian with the news update here. I'm going to censor it, but I'm pretty sure he just says ship. And here he is talking about the U.S. Border Patrol Chief Michael Banks has resigned effective immediately. Why is that? Is there a scandal afoot? Here's Bill Malusian.
18: Bill.
19: Yeah, Harris, good morning to you. I just talked to Chief Banks a few moments ago. He confirmed to me via a text message that, yes, he is resigning from his position effective immediately. Now, a little color on him. He became U.S. Border Patrol Chief as soon as President Trump took office, and he has overseen the quietest border in U.S. history. Illegal crossings have plummeted to the lowest levels on record. Here's what he tells me in a statement, quote, "It's just time, man. I feel like I got the back on course from the least secure, disastrous, chaotic border to the most secure border in this country has ever seen. Time to pass the reins. 37 years. It's time to enjoy the family and life." Now, with the great work he's done on the southern border, it didn't come without any controversy, of course. We remember back in Minnesota in January, the shooting and killing of Alex Pretty. That was U.S. Border Patrol agents. There was controversy about Border Patrol agents going into the interior of the country, essentially acting as ICE officer. Normally, they're within 100 miles of the border. The Trump administration had been using them to go.
17: I hate the word controversy. Controversy is one of my least favorite words. I mean, sometimes it's a useful shorthand for there's much ado about something, but you know, the left is just causing chaos. It's not really controversy. It's just left-wing mindless hysteria.
19: Go into the interior of the country and help round up illegal immigrants. I can give you a little more color. The first time I ever met Chief Banks was in Eagle Pass, Texas, I believe in 2022 or 2023. At that time, he was serving as the border czar for the state of Texas. That is when Texas was trying to secure its own border. Yeah. Chief Banks is a huge border security guy. He's worked for a long time in Border Patrol, decades in border law enforcement, and he was the guy in charge of the state of Texas, putting out all that razor wire, deploying Texas state troopers everywhere.
17: Remember that?
19: Barricades in the water. He has been leading the charge on securing the border after the disastrous 4 years of the Biden administration. He feels in that text message to me that he's done that job. It's time for him to pack up and sail off into the sunset. This, of course, happening, Harris, as a CBP and ICE still remain unfunded as we speak.
17: Well, he should leave with his head held very high. He's been a part of some the greatest, it's got to be the greatest turnaround operation when it comes to border security in our nation's history. It's been amazing. It's been amazing. And he got his warm up by protecting Jim there in Texas from border invaders during the Biden era. And then he started working on behalf of the rest of us. U.S. Border Patrol Chief Michael Banks sounds like he's moving on to the next thing in life. He said 37 years is a real career. That's not a short amount of time to do anything. 37 years, he says, it's time to enjoy family and life. Well, good for him. Good for and leaving on a very high note, you know. Lots of professional athletes, they screw this up. They'll go too long. You know, they'll be at their absolute peak, and then they'll spend a couple years wasting away in the league. And then you're like, what happened to you? You should have left when you were at your peak. Should have let Michael Banks is doing that. That's great news. How old is he? He's been in there for 37 years. He's seasoned. He's a little seasoned, and he's headed out the door. Anyway, good for him. Congratulations to Michael Banks, and thank you on behalf of the country. Seriously, thank you. I love having the most secure border in America's history. That's a big deal to me. And not for a second was I upset that the Border Patrol was assisting ICE to get control of the lunatics all across this country. I was very for it. And, you know, the left likes to bring up Alex Pretty, Renee Good. Both of those people would be alive today if Democrats hadn't whipped them into a frenzy and told them, go out into the street and fight law enforcement. Go out into the street and block law enforcement from doing its job. That's insanity that that ever happened. They should be alive. And blood is on the hands of those Democrats who compelled them, told them, cajoled them to get out into the street and to do that. Awful. Just awful. And Tampon Tim Walz, you're right there at the top of that list. Truly awful.
20: Speaking of,
17: I failed you
20: as a producer.
17: Why?
20: Well, while you're on the border thing, Mayorkas yesterday, apparently with Politico, had said that, yes, he did know the border was wide open and he made his views known, but just didn't do anything about it.
17: He didn't tell us. He lied to us about that.
20: Would you like to hear it?
17: Yeah, go ahead. Play Alejandro freaking Mayorkas. Here we go.
21: Did you feel that you had the support from the president in order to succeed?
22: There were areas of disagreement within immigration policy and in other areas, but I voiced my views. I was very pleased that in June of 2024, we took executive action that I thought made reforms that were sensible.
21: If those again
22: that proved successful.
21: Wait, if those executive actions had been taken 1 or 2 years earlier, do you think Donald Trump would be the president today?
22: I am not in a position to speculate, but I will tell you that I would be far more better rested and less punched.
17: What date did he give that they made? Was it June of 24? Is that what he said? Well, we finally started acting. What are you talking about? First of all, the border remained wide open. June of 24. That's funny. Because I have a clip here from Western Lensman that in, April of 2023, more than a year before that date that he just gave, this is what Mayorkas was saying.
22: I know you are asking for a yes or no answer. And the fact of the matter is that the challenges at the border are very complex and dynamic.
23: All right. Well, I'm going to take from that that if you can't answer yes, then the answer is no.
22: That is not true.
23: All right. So then you're saying all nine are secure.
22: It is my testimony that the border is secure, and we are working every day and night, to increase its security. The challenges that we are experiencing at the border cannot be overstated.
17: The border is secure. Oh, he put those words in that sequence, and that was in April of 2023. And here's Mayorkas now being like, yeah, we knew that border was wide open. Areas of disagreement. I voiced my views, but oh well. Oh, stop it. Stop. You know, he wants credit now, Jim. He wants credit from you. He wants you to say, oh, thank God Mayorkas was there. Imagine how much worse it would have been. Alejandro Mayorkas should be in jail. Alejandro Mayorkas was a part of the great betrayal of the United States. He kicked the border wide open for a full-blown invasion, and then he would stare you in the face and lie to you in the most Orwellian fashion. The border is secure. The border is secure. And now he tells us the border wasn't secure. It wasn't secure when I was in office. I tried to tell them, but no one listened to me. You're a con artist. You're a con artist. It's what a scam.
20: I mean, if he did feel that way, why didn't he resign and say, I'm sorry, I can't support your border policy. I can't do it.
17: Yeah.
20: Well, maybe, and then now he's complaining about being punched for it when he kept telling us over and over again the border was secure.
17: Well, maybe they would have prosecuted him or something. Maybe that's what he was worried about, that he would get the Eric Adams treatment. You know, remember when Eric Adams spoke up about the border? He's like, this border's wide open. And then the Justice Department instantly prosecutes him. And President Trump said, I told you that would happen. I told you, Democrat speaks out against him. Boom, prosecution. Maybe that's what Mayorkas was on guard for. He knew he worked for tyrants, but then he chose the coward's way out. He's like, I'll just mouth the lies until I get out of here. And then when the damage is out of the way, when the path is clear years from now, I'll just admit that that I was the guy who was trying to tell them. I was trying to tell them. What a scam. What a complete scam. Mayorkas. A lot of guys. These guys are slippery. So I mentioned Tampon Tim Walz. Thank you, Jim. Excellent production. You're not a bad producer. That was wonderful. I mentioned Tampon Tim Walz, and that brings me to Kamalama Ding Dong. We've got Kamala Harris update for you. These Democrats are very angry right now that Americans are getting rid of the racism in our system. For years, we've had systemic racism in the United States. I know there's been a lot of confusion on this subject, but let me set it straight for you. We've had a lot of systemic racism in the United States, all of which has been served to us by the Democrat Party. In fact, throughout the history of the Democrat Party, the defining quality of the Democrat Party is systemic racism, kind of the way they accrue power. And so in this century, they've continued to do that. And we just had a massive Supreme Court decision that said you can't do that anymore. No more racial segregation to accrue power. So as a result, you're seeing a number of states redrawing their maps right now to get rid of the racism. And as they do, Democrats lose power. Now, this has been a source of immense panic for low IQ people like Hakeem Jeffries. And the dumb vice president of the United States that we just recently had, who also lied to us about the state of our border, the border czar herself, Kamala Harris, just did, I think this is a Zoom call. I'm not even sure what the hell this is. It does look like she's on a Zoom call from my perspective. She blurred out the background. Some people believe it's because she was sitting in a liquor store. But here's where she's talking about what she wants to do if she gets power back. And she says it's time for Democrats to have a full-blown, no bad idea brainstorm. Now, last I checked, everything Democrats say in public is a bad idea brainstorm. They routinely will engage in bad idea brainstorms. But here she is saying, this is a no bad idea brainstorm. All ideas are on the table. Listen to what she wants to do if she gets power back.
0: Say, look, this is a moment where there are no bad ideas. A no bad idea brainstorm is what I'd like to call it. And in that no bad ideas brainstorm, we talk about what we need to do and think about doing around the Electoral College.
17: Oh.
0: We talk about the idea.
17: She wants to get rid of what the founders built for our presidential elections, the Electoral College. She'd like to destroy that.
0: Of Supreme Court reform, which includes expanding the Supreme Court.
17: Packing the Supreme Court. Kamala Harris's big plan is pack the Supreme Court. Now, bear in mind, as you're listening to her, that this is not just some frivolous figure. This was the Democrat presidential nominee. Now, yes, she was foisted on the Democrat base. There was not a single primary vote for her. But right now, in multiple surveys, Kamala Harris is currently, I don't know whether to laugh or cry, she's currently the front runner in the Democrat primary field for 2028. She is ahead of greasy Gavin Newsom right now, and these are her ideas. She's carrying the banner for the party. So you got that? Abolish the Electoral College, pack the United States Supreme Court.
0: We invite a conversation about multi-members districts. We talk about
17: multi-member districts.
0: We win.
17: By the way, which is forbidden. This is a concept that applies at the state level. You have basically, for some state legislatures in the United States, people will vote for multiple people on the same ballot, and the top vote earners all across the ballot, they're the ones who get the jobs. That is not the way that Congress is currently populated. Kamala Harris would like to change the laws around that, or maybe ignore them. Because right now, federal law does not allow multi-member district elections in congressional elections. This is why you might hear that and you're like, I'm not even familiar with what that is. Yeah, because it doesn't apply at the federal level. There's no such thing. Kamala Harris is trying to make it a thing.
0: The Senate, which we should and we will, then the Senate Judiciary Committee should have rules that they put in place. So when these people come before as nominees to the Supreme Court and lie, that they are held to account and consequence, not just that somebody goes on cable news and says they lied, but that there are rules in place to actually penalize people for lying to a Senate Judiciary Committee.
17: And who gets to make the call on what a lie is? Who's going to be the judge on integrity on that subject? Isn't going to be Kamala Harris? Her goal is to make it a law so that the Justice Department can prosecute. Do I have this right? Supreme Court justices for their testimony in their Senate confirmation hearings. And if Democrats, you know what this is, if Democrats don't like a decision out of a Supreme Court justice, they're going to claim, regardless of the evidence, you lied to us when we confirmed you. You lied to the United States Senate. This is all a pure destructive power play. And she is the leading candidate for the Democrats right now.
0: That we agree that it is right to have ethics rules for Supreme Court justices. And let's put those in place. Let's talk about statehood for
17: court. This is garbage. That's a shot at Clarence Thomas, by the way. The left has tried to spread conspiracy theories that somehow Clarence Thomas is somehow ethically compromised. That's what that is. I can sort through this for you. I will. I always do. She's attacking Clarence Thomas. She really hates Justice Thomas. and as if she's the paragon of ethics. She's the one. Yeah, she's she's ethically superior to Clarence Thomas, is what she's telling you. She's such a con artist. Remember when she stole Martin Luther King's story about freedom? You remember that? MLK Jr. tells a story about a young girl at a civil rights protest being asked, what are you here for? And she says, freedom, freedom. I'm here for freedom. And then Kamala Harris stole the story entirely and pretended it was her.
0: Who's in place? Let's talk about statehood for Puerto Rico and D.C.
17: Pack the Senate.
0: These are the things I think that we've got to do. We've got to neutralize these red states from cheating.
17: Which is what Democrats are doing.
0: Including blue states expanding their maps. And all of this, I think, is look, we got to fight fire with fire.
17: All right, put that in the file. Jim, let's keep that in the file. We have the, now it's officially in the file. And if, God forbid, she's actually a serious contender come 2028, we will shove that directly in her face. More ahead on The Vince Show.
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5: You ever wonder why the same cold virus makes some people so sick and others not sick at all? 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It's called the interferon response, and it can vary for different people. 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
12: Turn it up so all the liberals around you finally hear some common sense. The Vince Show.
17: We are getting some updates from the Vice President of the United States on his effort to tackle fraud in the United States right now. So I love the 1-2 punch. We got President Trump handling the national security questions overseas with Marco Rubio there helping him too. And J.D. Vance back home dealing with all the fraudsters. Yesterday at the White House, he's in Maine right now dealing with this. Maine. You know, there's a big Somali population in Maine. We've seen a lot of Somali fraud. But right yesterday, they were talking about getting rid of the fraud in California in particular. And they cut off 800 Medicaid taking operations, and almost none of them called back. Here's J.D. Vance and Dr. Oz talking about this. How, like, they didn't even try and fix the quote problem.
26: So, Dr. Oz, I want to make sure I understand this well. So you're saying that we kicked off 800 fraudulent health care providers off of the Medicare system, and not a single one of them called the government and said, hey, you made a mistake.
28: We've had a handful of calls. We're not sure they're legitimate yet, but it's less than 20 out of 800, and we're auditing them.
26: Unbelievable. So at least 780 are not even trying to claim that they're not fraudulent. And again, those are businesses that we were giving hundreds of millions, in some cases billions of dollars to, not to provide services, but to make a fraudster rich. It's just completely insane. Drives home the scale and scope of the problem.
17: Massive, just massive. What a great thing. This is what we want, more proactive thinking. Cut these guys off at the pass. Stop them before they steal our money. Keep that from happening so we can keep our money here in the country. And then, of course, he's got his prosecutors too. So let's prosecute these people. Let's get a conviction. And then let's sentence them to be thrown into the sun. More ahead on The Vince Show.
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0: We are Red Eye Radio. He is Eric Carley, and I'm Gary McNamara. Welcome, and good morning. But I know I lost that argument a long time ago. You know, the whole sports things. Sports has become our new soap opera, when you think about it.
1: Well, you know, it really has. We kind of have a bunch of soap operas, right? But then the drama stuff rises to the surface.
0: But I lost that argument a long time ago when it came to stadium financing. People don't care. They'll buy into any BS when it comes to stadium financing. Oh, yeah.
1: It's our stadium.
2: 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You don't get in free. You know that, right?
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0: request for demolition. The Providence Road overpass. We'll get into all of that, plenty more. It's another MoDot Monday with Trent and Kirsten on the next morning meeting.
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2: ABC News, I'm Chuck Sievertson. Another threat to Iran by President Trump, demanding it reopen the Strait of Hormuz. This after a call with Israeli Prime Minister Netanyahu and after the United Arab Emirates said it shot down a drone targeting its only nuclear power plant. Austin, Texas police say they've arrested the third person sought in weekend random shootings. Four people were wounded. Declaring a global health emergency, the World Health Organization, because of the deadly Ebola outbreak in Congo and Uganda. Dr. Jean Kaseya, head of Africa's top public health organization.
3: Western countries, they don't understand that when Africa is affected, they are also at risk because people are fleeing every day. And it means building strong system, supporting Africa, investing in Africa.
2: Two U.S. Navy jets collided midair at an air show at Mountain Home Air Force Base outside Boise, Idaho. Officials say all four crew members ejected safely. This is ABC News.
4: Benjamin Franklin coined the phrase, time is money.
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0: Hi, I'm Vince Galanese, host of The Vince Show and Vince Podcast. 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
2: ABC News, I'm Chuck Sievertson. President Trump warning Iran to reopen the Strait of Hormuz, writing on social media, they better get moving fast or there won't be anything left of them. Earlier Sunday, the United Arab Emirates said they repelled a drone attack at a nuclear plant. A victory for Trump in the Louisiana Republican Senate primary, his endorsed candidate, Congresswoman Julia Letlow, beating Senator Bill Cassidy, who voted for impeachment. Chaotic scenes at Swatch stores all across the world, forcing the watch shops to temporarily close. ABC's Perry Russum.
3: A violent scene here in Milan, Italy. One man being shoved to the ground, another one picking up a chair. 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
2: Declaring a global health emergency, the World Health Organization, because of the deadly Ebola outbreak in Congo and Uganda. This is ABC News.
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2: ABC News, I'm Chuck Sievertson. Another threat to Iran by President Trump demanding it reopen the Strait of Hormuz. This after a call with Israeli Prime Minister Netanyahu and after the United Arab Emirates said it shot down a drone targeting its only nuclear power plant. Austin, Texas police say they've arrested the third person sought in weekend random shootings. Four people were wounded. Declaring a global health emergency, the World Health Organization, because of the deadly

0: Ebola outbreak in Congo and Uganda. Dr. Jean Kaseya, head of Africa's top public health organization.
1: Western countries, they don't understand that when Africa is affected, they are also at risk because people are flying every day. And it means building strong system, supporting Africa, investing in Africa.
0: Two U.S. Navy jets collided midair at an air show at Mountain Home Air Force Base outside Boise, Idaho. Officials say all four crew members ejected safely. This is ABC News.
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0: We are Red Eye Radio. He is Eric Carley, and I'm Gary McNamara. Welcome, and good morning. But I know I lost that argument a long time ago, you know, the whole sports things. Sports has become our new soap opera, when you think about it.
1: Well, you know, we kind of have a bunch of soap operas, right? And then the drama stuff rises to the surface.
0: But I lost that argument a long time ago when it came to stadium financing. People don't care. They'll buy into any BS when it comes to stadium financing. Oh, yeah.
1: It's our stadium.
2: Yeah. You don't get in free. You know that, right?
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6: I'm Sherry Preston. Peace talks seemingly stalled in the fight with Iran. Here's ABC's Lana Moise.
7: Oil prices rising overnight after a drone strike on a nuclear plant in the United Arab Emirates. Gas prices here at home now averaging around $4.50 a gallon. Republicans acknowledging little can be done to lower prices beyond reopening the Strait of Hormuz. The war and its economic toll have damaged the president's approval ratings, but his sway within the Republican Party remains strong.
6: Louisiana Senator Bill Cassidy losing his primary race to a Trump-supported candidate. Cassidy voted to remove President Trump from office following the January 6th Capitol riots. Austin, Texas police arresting the third and final suspect in the 48-hour shooting spree that left one person critically injured and the city gripped with fear. A 250,000 New York City commuters are gripped with fear at the possibility of getting to work this morning amid the nation's biggest mass transit strike. The Long Island Railroad shut down this morning. This is ABC News.
8: Benjamin Franklin coined the phrase, time is money.
9: Yep, you nailed it, Ben.
8: Your time?
9: Our money.
8: Here's another famous saying. It's when we say or you don't pay.
9: Chapman Heating, Cooling, and Plumbing.

0: districts that Donald Trump had just won.
1: Jennifer King, Washington.
2: Confusion at the Pentagon and from some of America's European allies after an army brigade preparing to be sent to Poland was stopped with no warning. Correspondent Lisa Dwyer reports the move was made to cut the number of U.S. forces in Europe.
1: Several U.S. officials confirmed that 4,000 troops from an army brigade are no longer en route to Poland this week. The deployment was canceled after Defense Secretary Pete Hegseth signed a memo directing a brigade combat team to be moved out of Europe. While some troops had already been sent to Poland, some still in the U.S. were told shortly before departure not to travel to the airport. Another official said most of the army unit's equipment had already made it to Europe and was sitting in ports. The Trump administration had previously said it was cutting U.S. forces in Germany only. I'm Lisa Dwyer.
2: America in the Morning for Monday, May 18th, 2026 is produced by Jeff McKay. I'm John Trout. This is Westwood One.
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14: So-called superagers, they are an enviable segment of the population. People who are older than 80, whose brains function like someone a fraction of their age. It's true, a lot of these people have genetics on their side, but more and more research is bearing out the idea that people who practice good brain health also slow their cognitive decline. Dr. Richard Isaacson, a pioneer in the Alzheimer's space, told us that, quote, his studies have found lifestyle changes, including diet, exercise, reducing stress and optimizing sleep, along with managing vascular risk factors with certain medications, can actually help grow brain areas and also reduce telltale

0: News Talk 98.9 FM and 1400 AM KFRU. Steady rain this morning. That's what we're currently dealing with at 12 minutes into the 6 o'clock hour on this Monday, May 18th. That rain sticking around as well, at least off and on here through this Monday. That's why you're hearing about that flood watch. The National Weather Service has extended that. That is now in effect until 7 a.m. tomorrow morning, as showers and thunderstorms will continue today, and that includes during the afternoon and possibly some heavy rainfall on top of what we've already received. We're going to warm up just a tad. We're going to get up to about 79 degrees this afternoon, and winds will be gusting today from the south at about 25 to 30 miles per hour. So very breezy way to kick off the work week as well. But a very wet day on this Monday. And it looks like we have opportunities for some rain here throughout the week. We will be checking in with Kesley a little bit later on this morning and see if that's what she's paying attention to as we visit with her for the first time coming up here in the 7 o'clock hour of the program. As a lot of you know, the host not only of this show, but the one that follows, the morning meeting with Simon Rose. We are in the aftermath of going to a concert last night in St. Louis. Simon and I went to go see a couple of Canadian classic rock bands, the Reformed Triumph, touring for the first time in like 4 decades almost. So it was kind of fun to go see them for the first time in years. And then April Wine was the name of the band who opened up for them. They are bands that I love, and Simon's quite the fan of them too. So we had a great time last night, and it was good weather for a show on a Sunday evening outdoors. Less so here on this Monday morning, but the flip of that is I'm feeling it a little bit on this Monday morning. So I don't know if I want to say paying the price. I'm just, I don't know if worse for wear is the term I'm looking for, but I'm just feeling it a little bit on this Monday morning. But ready to get up and going on a new week of programming here in mid-Missouri. As we take a look at the legislative session that came to a conclusion on Friday in the Show Me State, some interesting numbers when it comes to the final totals on these things. So I thought I'd highlight a few of these for you to start the show off this morning. According to the Communications Department, Ben Peters, Director of Communication for the House, he put out these totals by the end of Friday evening. And so that's what I'm paraphrasing here. But when it comes to the bills passed in the legislative session in Missouri in 2026, the numbers are total bills passed an even 100. Again, this is according to Ben. Of that, your total appropriation bills that passed were 17. So you can kind of do the math here. Your total non-appropriation bills passed were 83. That breaks down 42 House bills and 41 Senate bills. And when it comes to the House, apparently they are expecting right around 51 new members next year, either due to vacancies or people not running for House seats or term limited. And so it just depends how elections can go. But 54 freshmen would mean one third of the chamber would be brand new legislators if that proves to be true. So perhaps those that are a little bit longer in the tooth and have gone through these sessions a couple of times during their tenure, maybe they have something they can look back on here during this current legislative and point to and say, I feel proud about that. I'm glad I got that, helped get that across the finish line. So excellent numbers there, and we will highlight some of those bills that did get across the finish line throughout the program on this Monday. I'm also looking forward to sharing with you the story of the first drive-through restaurant, and I bring that up. It's part of my national prep for the show this morning. But what jumps out on me is it's got a Missouri origin. And I'm like, well, I'll definitely talk about that. So we'll get into that here in just a few as well. Again, when it comes to the weather on this Monday, the main thing to know is we've got thunderstorm activity here really throughout the day off and on. And the city and listening area overall are currently under a flood watch from the National Weather Service that will remain in effect until tomorrow evening. Let me see here. Okay, we do have it updated here. Let me go ahead and refresh this. So the numbers have been tweaked here. The flood watch does conclude tonight. It's not carrying over until tomorrow morning. I just have an update on here. So flood watch underway currently and will stay in play until 7 p.m. tonight. And that's due to all the rains we've already received and what's going to be on top of that here, perhaps throughout the morning hours. We'll take a look at what happened over the weekend when it comes to the world of sports. The St. Louis Cardinals, wow, they continue to get it done and do so in fine fashion. I don't think the Royals were happy about it too much over the weekend. We'll give you the details about that, so stick around. A look at those opening market numbers on this Monday, May 18th, on the way as well, and your top headlines from the weekend. It's News Talk 98.9 FM and 1400 AM KFRU.
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23: There's something I'd like to talk to you about today, something that's been circulating on the internet that's become a real problem. Deep fake videos of me endorsing products that I've never even heard of and I have no relationship with whatsoever. Let me tell you clearly, these videos are scams. They are designed to take your money. Now, a couple things you should keep in mind. If something sounds too good to be true, it probably is. When you look at these videos, if they don't seem natural, if there's something off about them, the audio or the video, it's probably AI generated. And if you come across something that does pique your interest, see if you can find evidence of it from other sources. I promise you this, if I discover something incredible that you need to know about, I'm going to talk about it somewhere that you can easily find, not on some shady social media site. I'm Dr. Sanjay Gupta, helping you live a better life.
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12: Missouri Net Sports, I'm Bill Pollack. The Royals snapped a six-game losing streak with a 2-0 win over the Cardinals. They salvaged one in this three-game series. Salvador Perez drove in both runs, including a home run in the fourth inning, and Steven Kolek was sharp, allowing just four hits over six and a third innings. The Cardinals had their three-game winning streak snapped. A strong outing from Andre Pallante, who struck out seven over six and two-thirds innings. The Royals open a homestand tonight against Boston and former Cardinal Sonny Gray, while the Cardinals will take the day off and host Pittsburgh on Tuesday. Mizzou running back Ahmad Hardy is recovering in Columbia from his gunshot wound that he sustained outside a club in his home state of Mississippi. In a video at a fan get-together in Dallas, Texas, head coach Eli Drinkwitz said, quote, "There's an opportunity," end quote, that Hardy could play this season. Hardy is rehabbing through the University of Missouri Health System. Bill Pollack, Missouri Net Sports.

0: 6:23 the time. An updated look now at that First Alert weather forecast for Columbia on this Monday. National Weather Service issuing a flood watch from this morning until 7 p.m. this evening. That's due to the rain that we've already received and continue to do so here throughout this Monday. Showers and thunderstorms continue to be possible through the 2 p.m. hour. And then after that, we have the likelihood of some thunderstorm activity. So we're not out of the woods on this. Some of the storms today could be producing some heavy rainfall, so be prepared for that. We're looking at a high this afternoon of 79, south winds gusting up to about 26 miles per hour. Rain chances continue as we get into the evening and overnight hours, mainly tonight before 1 a.m. That's when this current run of rain that we've been dealing with will finally make its way out of here. Then we'll have increasing clouds. We'll cool down tonight into the upper 60s. Not done with the rain, though, when it comes to the forecast for the rest of this week. As we take a look at Tuesday, we have about a 60% chance of showers, possibly a thunderstorm during the afternoon hours. Otherwise, cloudy tomorrow at a high near 77 degrees. We're out of the chance for that come Wednesday. So Wednesday and Thursday look to be dry, partly sunny both days. On Wednesday, a high near 68 degrees. We're into the lower to mid-70s by Thursday. And that brings us to a Friday this week that does have about a coin flip when it comes to rain chances. Otherwise, a mostly cloudy end of the work week. And we're looking at a high on Friday of about 77 degrees. Right now at Columbia Regional Airport, 74 degrees, and they're saying south winds at 17 miles per hour, gusting up to 25. We're at, let me refresh the numbers out at Sanborn Field, and they look to be considerably cooler than where we're at the airport here. They're indicating 64 degrees at the moment. So that's where we're at right now. Again, looking at a high this afternoon of about 79 degrees. The time is coming up on 6:27. A look at those opening markets on the way. But first, Monday's top headlines. We'll grab those from ABC News as well as Missouri Net. 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
9: With a look at KFRU News, I'm David Gaines. Republican Senator Bill Cassidy of Louisiana lost his primary race over the weekend after failing to secure the endorsement of President Trump.
10: Louisiana Senator Bill Cassidy, who frequently clashed with Trump, lost his primary over the weekend, coming in third place.
11: When you participate in democracy, sometimes it doesn't turn out the way you want it to.
10: Cassidy voted to remove Trump from office after the January 6th riot at the Capitol. Trump this weekend saying of Cassidy, his disloyalty to the man who got him elected is now part of legend, and it's nice to see his political career is over.
9: No trains for the Monday morning commute for hundreds of thousands of New Yorkers.
12: Some 250,000 people who ride the nation's largest commuter rail system to work each day need to find a different way to get to work.
13: I can't imagine what people are going to be doing on Monday.
12: Unionized workers for New York's Long Island Railroad are on strike, demanding a pay raise of up to 5% and lower health care costs. The MTA, which operates the railroad, says our last offer literally gave them everything they said they wanted in terms of pay, but they rejected even that.
9: A setback for a Senate Republican's attempt to spend $1 billion for security around the new White House ballroom. 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
14: This has been a subject of controversy for a few weeks now, and things came to a head over the weekend when the Senate's rulekeeper, the parliamentarian, said, hey guys, actually, this $1 billion, it can't be included in the bill under these special rules that let you pass this thing with only GOP support, because it runs afoul of a set of rules that she is responsible for making sure get enforced.
9: Members of the House Oversight Committee later today will interview a former prison guard who was on duty at the Metropolitan Correction Center in New York when Jeffrey Epstein died in 2019.
15: The interview of Tova Noel, believed to be the last person to have seen Epstein before his death, comes amid renewed scrutiny of Epstein's suicide. Noel is alleged to have spent the hours ahead of Epstein's death scrolling on the internet, rather than performing the required headcounts of prisoners in the unit where the disgraced sex offender was housed. Prosecutors in 2019 charged her and another prison guard with falsifying records to make it seem as if they did those required checks, and both ended up reaching a deal with prosecutors to have those charges dropped. Peter Haralambos, ABC News.
9: A weekend of terror has concluded in the Texas Capitol after authorities apprehended the third and final suspect in what turned out to be a 40-

0: 8-hour shooting spree.
1: The violence was centered in South Austin, but police across the city were put on alert.
2: These individuals are armed and dangerous. They shot 4 people already today.
1: Audio from Broadcastify, 4 people were wounded, 1 critically, in at least a dozen shootings between Saturday and Sunday.
3: A motive? I don't know what a motive is. I don't know what motive would drive anybody to drive around senselessly in this city and in multiple parts of the city shooting.
1: Austin Police Chief Lisa Davis says the youngest suspect is 15. Jim Ryan, ABC News.
0: We hear from a woman who welded her own path to history.
4: For Michaela Spacito, being a trailblazer has always been a dream.
5: I always wanted to be the first female to do something, and I just figured everything was already taken.
4: The 21-year-old will soon become the first woman to represent the United States in a global welding competition.
5: I'm currently welding 80 hours a week, and in between now and September, I'll be doing a series of practice competitions.
4: The World Skills Competition is the Olympics of the skilled trades, with medals offered in categories from carpentry and plumbing to robotics.
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7: Missouri Net News, I'm Matt Pilger. Is Missouri's new congressional map in effect or not? That's the question some county clerks are asking themselves, according to Clinton Jenkins, president of the Missouri Association of County Clerks and Election Authorities.
8: I don't have the same issues because my entire county is changing. So that just entails me going into the voter database and switching it over, which can still be time consuming.
7: Jenkins, the clerk for Miller County, says the county's split among more than one district may not have all the needed information to begin updating voter rolls. Missouri U.S. Senator Josh Hawley wants President Trump to support efforts to suspend federal fuel taxes as prices soar.
9: I mean, we've got to bring them down. This is 20 cents about for every tank, more for diesel. We ought to do both gas and diesel. We ought to suspend it immediately. We could do this nationwide. It takes an act of Congress to do it, but my view is gas prices are too high. People are paying way too much at the pump.
7: Hawley is sponsoring a bill that would suspend federal fuel taxes for 3 to 6 months. Missouri's new nuclear task force is now digging into the realities of nuclear power, including the cost to build it and the value it could bring. Chairman Kurt Schaefer, the director of the Missouri Department of Natural Resources, says the demand for more energy has been increasing since 2019.
10: It's generally accepted now that we're looking at least 3% growth every year in energy demand, at least until 2040. The United States has never experienced energy growth in demand at that level. So that's why you're seeing this renewed effort looking at nuclear, because it really is one of the only options that can satisfy that type of baseload growth.
7: This is Missouri Net.
11: Benjamin Franklin coined the phrase, time is money.
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18: There's something I'd like to talk to you about today, something that's been circulating on the internet that's become a real problem. Deep fake videos of me endorsing products that I've never even heard of and I have no relationship with whatsoever. Let me tell you clearly, these videos are scams. 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Now, a couple things you should keep in mind. If something sounds too good to be true, it probably is. When you look at these videos, if they don't seem natural, if there's something off about them, the audio or the video, it's probably AI generated. And if you come across something that does pique your interest, see if you can find evidence of it from other sources. 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
0: The chimes letting us know it's 6:39 and time to take our first look at those stock futures on this Monday, the 18th day of May. They have fallen in the aftermath of what ended up being a record-setting week. Traders now awaiting quarterly results from NVIDIA and other major U.S. retailers. So the Dow Jones Industrial Average futures this morning slipping by 322 points. That is the equivalent of 0.7%. We're also seeing declines of both the S&P 500 and the NASDAQ 100 futures, both on the downturn by 0.4% each. Let's recap the markets from Friday, and we do that with the Edward Jones Report.
19: This is financial advisor Sabrina Basinger from Edward Jones, bringing you the daily financial market report. Major equity indexes finished broadly lower today, weighted down by profit-taking and technology following a sharp rally over the previous month, alongside a rise in government bond yields amid renewed inflation concerns. Developments from the Trump-Xi summit in China suggest an extension of the current trade truce, though without any major breakthroughs or material updates, including on Iran. The tone of discussions was constructive, reducing the risk of further tariff escalation, with reports indicating a potential new Board of Trade mechanism aimed at boosting bilateral trade, initially focused on roughly $30 billion of non-sensitive goods. Beyond this, however, there are no developments significant enough to shift the broad narrative around the U.S.-China relations. In rates, the two-year Treasury yield rose to 4.08%, while both oil prices and the U.S. dollar moved higher. Energy was the only sector higher, while materials was the worst performer. AI remains a key engine of growth, with sustained investments supporting earnings momentum across sectors and reinforcing expectations for continued profit expansion. NVIDIA, whose chips are central to the AI buildout, is set to report earnings next week, with the company now accounting for nearly 9% of the S&P 500. Both results and forward guidance will be closely scrutinized by investors. U.S. earnings season is drawing to a close, with roughly 90% of S&P 5 companies having reported. The overall takeaway is positive, with the results coming in well above expectations. This outperformance has driven a meaningful upward revision in earnings growth, with EPS now tracking nearly 26%, up roughly 12% at the end of the quarter. These results help reinforce the view that corporate profits remain a key driver of equity market returns, helping offset a moderate compression in valuations this year and providing a counterbalance to ongoing geopolitical uncertainty. We think that as long as earnings momentum remains strong, investors have reasons to avoid becoming overly negative and to look through rather than react to day-to-day headline noise. The U.S. equities closed lower. The Dow closed down 537 points at 49,526. The NASDAQ closed down 410 points at 26,225. And the S&P 500 closed down 93 points at 7,409. 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If you'd like additional information, please contact me at 573-303-0522. Take care. Daily commentary is also located on our website at edwardjones.com.
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18: You and I have never met, but I'm willing to bet that there is something you would like to do, but you feel like you can't, that it's too hard, that you don't deserve it. A colleague of mine recently told me about this new book called Brave Shift, 30 Mindset Changes to Transform Your Life. It's written by a woman named Michelle Carrer. Carrer says the one thing most people forget when they set a goal is to attach a reason to it. Having that reason is big, because when you don't want to do something that's necessary to reach your goal, you can go back to your reason to find the motivation you need. Try to frame your goal as something you want to achieve, as opposed to being a bad part of yourself that you want to change. That will make you more likely to succeed, as will asking for help. All of us need it, and it makes people feel good to help you achieve your goals. I'm Dr. Sanjay Gupta, helping you live a better life.
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0: 18th. Working our way through the first hour of a Columbia morning with David Gaines. Good morning, everybody. Hope you had a fantastic weekend. Mine's ongoing. First off, I'm feeling like it's ongoing, so there's that. But my son's still in town, so I'm going to spend some time with him here after the program this morning before he gets back on the road. And then a great time last night at a concert in St. Louis with Simon. So very grateful. Great church service over the weekend. It was just a good weekend overall. I hope yours was the same. Tonight is the night that our city council is going to be considering a measure that could potentially put a 1% sales tax to support the police and fire departments on the upcoming August ballot. And voters would decide that. So you might remember, obviously, this has had a lot of attention. They've talked about it for a couple meetings now. They tabled what is referred to as the public safety sales tax measure at their last meeting just a couple of weeks ago. And at the time, they were concerned about maybe some overlapping sales tax increases appearing on the August ballot at the same time, including one from Boone County for the purpose of building a new jail. And so that looks to be happening. And so what kind of impact does that have on the vote from the city council tonight? We will find out. If they do give it the green light, the sales tax will go to voters to approve in the August 2026 election. It would generate right around $38 million in new revenue, and that would be dedicated overall to public safety and a big support for both the police and fire department. So among the things they'll be discussing during tonight's city council meeting, they're also looking at maybe authorizing the reconstruction of Columbia Fire Station number 5, which has had structural issues that have been caused by the ground underneath the station. You don't want that. So a couple of things, among the things we'll be visiting with our mayor, Barbara Buffalo, about when we visit with her here in hour number 3 of the program today in preview that city council meeting. We've got another look at sports coming up here in just a bit. We'll grab that from Missouri Net, so stick around. Right now, though, let's get the top political headlines on this Monday morning from over the weekend, and we get that from ABC News.
1: Here are your political insights from ABC News. Another Republican incumbent who voted to impeach President Trump has been primaried. Louisiana Senator Bill Cassidy didn't survive the weekend's primary. Trump-backed candidate Congresswoman Julia Letlow will face a runoff with State Treasurer John Fleming next month. Trump now attacking Kentucky Republican Congressman Thomas Massie.
2: I think that's going to help my fundraising at thomasmassie.com. Every time he tweets about me, it's good for, you know, some money coming in because people don't like that.
1: There's bipartisan opposition in Congress to the Justice Department setting up a nearly $2 billion fund for payouts to Trump's political allies who claim they were wronged by the government. Republican Massie says Congress would need to do that. Congressman Jamie Raskin, Maryland Democrat, calls it an illegal political grievance slush fund
3: that Donald Trump can use to pay off his friends. If these people have a valid cause of action, they should bring it to the court like every other American does.
1: Both on ABC's This Week. Those are your political insights. Chuck Sievertson, ABC News.
4: If you're thinking about breaking out that fan you've tucked away to keep you cool with the weather turning more summer-like, you might want to think again. A new study suggests that using a fan isn't the best way to beat the heat. Researchers at the University of Sydney found that electric fans made people sweat more when it was hot and humid, and that's not helping keeping them cool. The study also found that using a fan while dehydrated made people feel even more thirsty and more uncomfortable in the sweltering heat. So during a heat wave, drink plenty of fluids. If you don't have air conditioning, a fan might help you cool down as long as the air isn't too humid. But when temperatures and humidity soar, a fan might just end up doing more harm than good. So consider heading to a cooling center or another location that has air conditioning. With this Medical Minute, I'm Dave Packer.
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16: You and I have never met, but I'm willing to bet that there is something you would like to do, but you feel like you can't, that it's too hard, that you don't deserve it. A colleague of mine recently told me about this new book called Brave Shift, 30 Mindset Changes to Transform Your Life. It's written by a woman named Michelle Carrer. Carrer says the one thing most people forget when they set a goal is to attach a reason to it. Having that reason is big, because when you don't want to do something that's necessary to reach your goal, you can go back to your reason to find the motivation you need. Try to frame your goal as something you want to achieve, as opposed to being a bad part of yourself that you want to change. That will make you more likely to succeed, as will asking for help. All of us need it, and it makes people feel good to help you achieve your goals. I'm Dr. Sanjay Gupta, helping you live a better life.
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19: Missouri Net Sports, I'm Bill Pollack. The Royals snapped a six-game losing streak with a 2-0 win over the Cardinals. They salvaged one in this three-game series. Salvador Perez drove in both runs, including a home run in the fourth inning, and Stephen Kolek was sharp, allowing just four hits over six and a third innings. The Cardinals had their three-game winning streak snapped. A strong outing from Andre Pallante, who struck out seven over six and two-thirds innings. The Royals open a homestand tonight against Boston and former Cardinal Sonny Gray, while the Cardinals will take the day off and host Pittsburgh on Tuesday. Mizzou running back Ahmad Hardy is recovering in Columbia from his gunshot wound that he sustained outside a club in his home state of Mississippi. In a video at a fan get-together in Dallas, Texas, head coach Eli Drinkwitz said, quote, "There's an opportunity," end quote, that Hardy could play this season. Hardy is rehabbing through the University of Missouri Health System. Bill Pollack, Missouri Net Sports.
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15: A Better Life with Dr. Sanjay Gupta.
16: So-called superagers, they are an enviable segment of the population. People who are older than 80, whose brains function like someone a fraction of their age. It's true, a lot of these people have genetics on their side, but more and more research is bearing out the idea that people who practice good brain health also slow their cognitive decline. Dr. Richard Isaacson, a pioneer in the Alzheimer's space, told us that, quote, his studies have found lifestyle changes including diet, exercise, reducing stress and optimizing sleep, along with managing vascular risk factors with certain medications, can actually help grow brain areas and also reduce telltale signs of Alzheimer's, such as tau tangles and amyloid plaques. What else helps? Staying social, surrounding yourself with family and friends, and maybe even volunteering for a real sense of purpose. I'm Dr. Sanjay Gupta, helping you live a better life.
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25: I'm Sherry Preston. Oil prices pushing higher overnight as Iranian drones strike a nuclear power plant in Dubai, and President Trump posts that the clock is ticking unless Iran gets moving on a peace deal. ABC's Rebecca Jarvis with more on the economic impact for Americans.
26: Oil prices above $106 a barrel this morning, and that flows almost immediately through to the pump. The national average for a gallon of regular is now $4.47, and it all comes as travelers are preparing to hit the road in record numbers for Memorial Day. Drivers will face the highest price of gas in 4 years. Prices up $1.33 a gallon from last year's prices and still continuing to climb with the region so uncertain.
25: It's not gas prices, but a way to get in for a 250,000 commuters in New York City as the nation's largest commuter rail system, the Long Island Railroad, is shut down by a strike. The judge overseeing Luigi Mangione's murder case and the killing of UnitedHealthcare CEO Brian Thompson issues a critical ruling today.
27: Judge Gregory Caro is considering Mangione's request to prohibit prosecutors from using the evidence that police seized from Mangione's backpack when he was apprehended 5 days after the shooting, including the alleged murder weapon and writings that prosecutors say amount to a confession.
25: ABC's Peter Haralambos. Mangione's lawyers say his rights were violated when his backpack was searched without a warrant. A third and final suspect in custody in Austin, Texas, after a weekend of random shootings.
1: The targets of the 12 incidents seemed completely unconnected. Austin Police Chief Lisa Davis says three suspects as young as 15 drove around stealing cars and shooting at people.
2: It doesn't matter if it was a car dealership that was struck or it happened to be a fire station or a police station. These are dangerous kids out causing havoc in this city.
1: At least four people were struck by gunfire, one left in critical condition. Jim Ryan, ABC News.
25: The cruise ship hit by the hantavirus outbreak entering the Dutch port of Rotterdam for disinfection today. You're listening to ABC News.
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25: Republican Senator Bill Cassidy of Louisiana ousted in a primary race over the weekend. Here's ABC Washington Bureau Chief Rick Klein.
6: Cassidy came in third. He's not even making it to the runoff. He was absolutely destroyed in this race. And it is at the hands of Donald Trump, who made it one of his missions this year to make sure that Senator Cassidy would not be sent back to the Senate. It's a safe red seat. And Trump saw other options that were much more palatable to him. And he went all in to defeat Senator Cassidy.
25: Just to the very mention of artificial intelligence has been creating some tense moments at recent university commencement ceremonies. Here's ABC's Sophie Flay.
7: For Gen Z graduates, AI anxiety may be reaching a boiling point.
9: It was the architects of artificial intelligence. Interesting.
7: The former CEO of Google was booed multiple times while discussing artificial intelligence during a commencement speech at the University of Arizona this weekend.
10: Artificial intelligence is the next industrial revolution.
7: And at this commencement speech at the University of Central Florida, a real estate executive was booed for mentioning AI.
25: Jury deliberations begin in Oakland, California today in a lawsuit brought by Elon Musk against OpenAI and founder Sam Altman. Musk claims that OpenAI leaders violated the organization's founding mission by shifting to a for-profit structure so that they could benefit from. Sherry Preston, ABC News.
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0: Talk about that. And we'll be visiting with our mayor, Barbara Buffalo, here in the third hour of the program to preview that city council meeting tonight. So stick around for that as well. Let's kick off this hour by heading now to the KFRU newsroom. With a look at KFRU News, I'm David Gaines. A body was recovered from Pershing Creek Sunday evening. The Boone County Sheriff's Office responded to a call at around 1:40 Sunday afternoon that witnesses found a roll cart with possible human remains inside. Evidence from the scene has now been turned over to the medical examiner's office for further investigation. No other details have been officially released at this time. Two ramps along westbound I-70 in Columbia will close tonight, and that is due to construction. MoDOT says that exit 127 from Range Line to westbound I-70 and exit 126 from westbound I-70 to Providence and Route 163 will be closed. The two exits are scheduled to be closed from 8 p.m. until 2 a.m. During that time, drivers will be asked to take an alternate route. It's part of MoDOT's $441 million Improve I-70 Roche Port to Columbia project. The work is expected to continue through the end of 2029. Ultimately, the project will add a third lane in each direction to a 14-mile stretch of road between the Missouri River Bridge and Highway 63. The City of Columbia will host a meet and greet open to the public with the final candidates for the city's communications director position. The event is happening Wednesday evening from 5 until 6:30 at the Columbia Training Center on East Walnut. Members of the public will have the opportunity to drop in any time between that period to speak with the finalists, which include Christopher Ave, Rob Jones, and Shane Martin. Light refreshments will also be provided. If you have any further questions, you can contact the city. That number is 573-864-CITY, which is 2489. News now from Missouri Net.
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8: Missouri Net News, I'm Matt Pilger. Is Missouri's new congressional map in effect or not? That's the question some county clerks are asking themselves, according to Clinton Jenkins, president of the Missouri Association of County Clerks and Election Authorities.
11: I don't have the same issues because my entire county is changing. So that just entails me going into voter database and switching it over, which can still be time consuming.
8: Jenkins, the clerk for Miller County, says the county split among more than one district may not have all the needed information to begin updating voter rolls. Missouri U.S. Senator Josh Hawley wants President Trump to support efforts to suspend federal fuel taxes as prices soar.
13: I mean, we've got to bring them down. This is 20 cents about for every tank, more for diesel. We ought to do both gas and diesel. We ought to suspend it immediately. We could do this nationwide. It takes an act of Congress to do it. But my view is, gas prices are too high. People are paying way too much at the pump.
8: Hawley is sponsoring a bill that would suspend federal fuel taxes for 3 to 6 months. Missouri's new nuclear task force is now digging into the realities of nuclear power, including the cost to build it and the value it could bring. Chairman Kurt Schaefer, the director of the Missouri Department of Natural Resources, says the demand for more energy has been increasing since 2019.
14: It's generally accepted now that we're looking at least 3% growth every year in energy demand, at least until 2040. The United States has never experienced energy growth in demand at that level. So that's why you're seeing this renewed effort looking at nuclear, because it really is one of the only options that can satisfy that type of baseload growth.
8: The Missouri State Highway Patrol has issued a blue alert for a man accused of shooting at officers during a traffic stop in Caruthersville in southeast Missouri. Troopers say 42-year-old Zachary Rance Walker fired at police before fleeing the scene. Investigators say he is considered armed and dangerous, and anyone who sees him or knows where he is should call 911 immediately. A flood watch is in effect through Tuesday morning across the Kansas City area in western Missouri, where multiple rounds of heavy rain and storms are expected. A report by the firm CompTIA projects Missouri will see a modest 1% increase this year for such workers. Spokesman Stephen Ostrowski.
15: You need to understand the fundamentals, the foundations of working with artificial intelligence, how to write a prompt correctly, how to work with an AI agent correctly, how to fact check, how to troubleshoot.
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1: We're tracking scattered showers and thunderstorms pushing their way through mid-Missouri as we go through the rest of this morning and continuing into early afternoon. We are going to be under a flood watch through 7 p.m. because some areas could see up to 4 inches of rainfall. Temperatures are going to continue to cool through the afternoon.
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0: That's a look at KFRU News. I'm David Gaines.

0: We've already had some strong storms work their way through our listening area during the early morning hours of this Monday, the 18th of May. How strong? Well, we're dealing with some power outages, and we have some downed limbs in parts of the city this morning, so I wanted to make sure and get this across to you. It is 7:12. That's now the time. You're listening to A Columbia Morning with David Gaines. It's Monday, May 18th, meaning we're back at it. And just talked to Simon, who came into the building. And he's across the hallway there getting some things done for other stuff that he does here at the station. And he and I basically have seen each other. About last time I spoke to Simon, it was around 1:30 this morning, as he was dropping me off at my apartment following us going to a concert last night in St. Louis. So my coffee intake this morning has certainly been cranked up. And speaking of cranking things up, weather opportunities happening throughout this Monday, showers and thunderstorms likely. And it is a day as a result of that, that a flood watch is in effect. That is now official and will remain in effect until 7 o'clock this evening. It's a forecast today that looking at showers and thunderstorms off and on through the late afternoon hours, with that chance of rain right around 90% on top of what we have already received. Let me see if I have a total from what has already come down since midnight. 68 hundredths of an inch is what we received so far since midnight, and we're just going to be adding to that here throughout the day. So crews are responding this morning to various power outages. They're primarily affecting the south and west portions of the city. Let me refresh this page here. We have over 3,700 customers in our listening area here in the city that are currently affected by the power outages in some form. And storms have brought heavy rain. They brought those high winds, and that's part of what we're dealing with here. And the outages started right before we began the show. So right around 5:50 this morning, they really started to kick in. And at this point, restoration times were not listed on the map. So crews are out dealing with the outages, but they don't have an estimate fixed time that they're putting out there at the moment. But they started just before 6 a.m. this morning. We are currently over 3,700 customers reportedly being impacted by the outages. There are a total of 7 incidents that are causing this. And again, that's primarily in our southern and western portions of Columbia. Trees are down as well. The Boone County Emergency Manager reporting several trees down this morning. Fallen trees, tree limbs partially blocking Rock Quarry Road in the area of Route K and Scott Boulevard, just southwest of the city. Joint Communications sitting at alert at around 7 this morning, reporting a tree in the roadway on Stadium Boulevard at Forum. So, my gosh, that's a heavy traveled area. So be aware of that if you're heading there this morning. You might have a bit of a delay or might want to consider an alternate route, but apparently a tree in the roadway on Stadium at Forum this morning. That was reported about 15 minutes ago. So we're dealing with some down trees already and down limbs and power outages. We will be checking in with meteorologist Kesley Cabellis a little bit later on this hour and get a complete look at that weather forecast. But boy, is it having an impact on things on this Monday morning. As Simon and I were pulling into town last night, I will tell you this. We did see a couple of gas station signs that had a gallon of unleaded at $4.09. Now, I realize that's still over $4, and that's not good and all that. But when it's coming down from where it was at a couple weeks ago at $4.29, I'll take it. Now, I'm on Gas Buddy this morning, and again, a lot of these stations have yet to be updated on this Monday morning. But it looks like the majority of gas stations here within the city limits are still at $4.19 a gallon. So there's a couple at $4.17, but mostly $4.19 right now this morning. A couple of those gas stations out there on East St. Charles Road, the BP there and the Phillips 66 are now at $4.09. And again, Simon and I seeing that as we're getting closer to the city along I-70 last night. And so my guess is that we might start to see that across Columbia, maybe as soon as today or in the next couple of days, another dime coming off that 419 that we've been paying now in Columbia for a little over a week at this point. So it's been locked in at that. And but some areas around us are a little bit cheaper, and we shall see if that's what happens here as the day progresses on this Monday. Tonight is a city council meeting. We will be previewing that with our mayor, Barbara Buffalo. They're going to be looking at that public safety tax, maybe putting that on the August ballot or not. That official vote to decide that is happening during tonight's meeting after tabling that decision during the last meeting. So we'll talk with the mayor about that coming up here in the 8 o'clock hour. If you are a fan of country music, the ACM Awards were last night. I don't know if you tuned into the big show or not. Simon and I were rocking out. It wasn't an option, but here are some of the thoughts from media outlets about last night's ACM Awards. Shania Twain, according to a lot of sources, did a great job as a first-time host. A couple of media outlets saying that she really kept things moving and seemed to be happy to be there. Well, that's half the battle. If you could pull that off, or at least convince people you're happy. But, you know, the clip I saw this morning, it looked like she was in her element. So you had that first-time host, the one and only Shania Twain. And then, boy, it was a who's who of live performers from country artists. Tucker Wetmore performed Brunette in what might be the tightest outfit I've seen a male country star ever wear. And that is saying something, everybody. Let's see here. Somebody actually beat Chris Stapleton for Male Artist of the Year last night. So congratulations going out to Cody Johnson for achieving that. Casey Musgraves started her song Dry Spell on top of a laundry machine for her performance. Make of that what you will. The event was closed out by the one and only Blake Shelton, who performed Kenny Rogers' famous song, The Gambler. And you can already find clips of that this morning, so that's worth checking out as well. And Ella Langley, maybe the best moment of the night when she won Female Artist of the Year. She was emotional and thanked all the women in country music for being so good to her. So some definite highlights there. A lot of those highlights available to watch this morning, courtesy of clips you'll find from the actual Academy of Country Music on their YouTube page. They're posting a lot of the moments from last night's show. It is 7:19. Let's take our first break of the second hour of the program on this Monday morning. It is the 18th day of May. I'm going to go get my third cup of Lakota coffee during the break. And on the other side, I'll meet you back here with a look at sports courtesy of Missouri Net. 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
9: Getting your heart broken can be really rough. It'll happen to most of us at some point in our lives. It's not just an emotional experience, it's a physical one too. Often described as getting the wind knocked out of you, a knot in your stomach, trouble sleeping. I recently spoke about this with Dr. Yoram Yovel, a psychiatrist and neuroscientist. He was on my podcast, Chasing Life. Now, he told me heartbreak doesn't have to last forever. And while your inclination might be to withdraw, isolate, and shut down, it's often the opposite of what supports healing. One of the things that helps us the most is reconnecting to other people you love. And the reverse is also true, he said. If someone you care about is struggling, don't give up on them. You hold the power to comfort loved ones that are in deep physical or emotional distress. I'm Dr. Sanjay Gupta, helping you live a better life.
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12: Missouri Net Sports, I'm Bill Pollack. The Royals snapped a six-game losing streak with a 2-0 win over the Cardinals. Salvador Perez drove in both runs, including a solo homer in the fourth inning.
13: The guy's amazing. You know, I mean, he hasn't been hot, but he never gives up. He's competitive every single day, and he goes out there and drives in the two runs, gets us the lead early. That's all we needed.
12: Matt Quatrero's club didn't need much for Stephen Kolek, who was sharp for Kansas City, allowing just four hits over six in the third innings to improve to 2-0.
14: I just start trying to do my job. I try not to think about the result before it happens. Just go out and take it one pitch at a time, and just a matter of execution. Don't get too far ahead.
12: And the Cardinals had their three-game win streak snapped, but a strong outing from Andre Pallante, who struck out seven over six and two-thirds.
15: On a personal level, I thought I threw well. Even the home run was on no curveball, which is like, that's everything I've worked this whole offseason on trying to execute, and I thought it was a decent pitch. And
12: keep an eye on Mason Winn. He left the game in the seventh inning with some leg discomfort.
16: It almost felt like a cramp, but, you know, just calf tightened up on me a little bit, and, you know, they thought it was better to take me out. You know, I wanted to stay in, and, you know, he told me to run, and I took one step, and I was like, it's just probably not worth it.
12: He's listed as day-to-day. The Cardinals are off today. They'll start a series against Pittsburgh at home on Tuesday, and the Royals open a homestand tonight against Boston with former Cardinals pitcher Sonny Gray starting against them. Mizzou running back Ahmad Hardy is recovering in Columbia from his gunshot wound that he sustained outside a club in his home state of Mississippi. In a video at a fan get-together in Dallas, Texas, head coach Eli Drinkwitz said that there's an opportunity Hardy could play this season. He's rehabbing through the University of Missouri health system. Division II baseball. Central Missouri, the national runner-up from a year ago, made it through regionals, beating host Rogers State 8-3. They advanced to super regionals and will face Augustana, South Dakota, starting on Thursday. And D2 softball, fifth-ranked Missouri Southern, is moving on to super regionals. They will host Central Oklahoma. Bill Pollack, Missouri Net Sports.

your time check on an overcast Monday morning. Been ramping up to the fact that I was going to share this with you this morning, and it's in my morning prep. The service that I like to utilize maybe for the program, look at the headlines, how they've got them broken down. And they've got a nice story here on the very first drive-through restaurant. And are you aware of the fact that that happened here in Missouri? So the very first drive-through restaurant is believed to have opened in Springfield, Missouri, nearly 80 years ago by Sheldon Chaney. He was nicknamed Red by everybody, and he added a cafe to his Sinclair gas station along Route 66. Red's drive-through innovation allowed customers to place orders through a speaker box without leaving their cars, although they had to step out to pick up their food. And Red would sometimes bring food out to customers if it was busy and do that himself, give him that personal touch. You probably know of this place if you're, maybe you've heard of this. It's Red's Giant Hamburg. As the cafe was initially known, it eventually closed in 1984 and was torn down after Red's death, which happened in 1997. However, a revised version opened in 2019 and was just auctioned off last year. So that's curious. In-N-Out, which still doesn't have much of a presence here in the Midwest, and Jack in the Box, which certainly does, were among the chains that quickly adopted the drive-through concept that Red came up with. In-N-Out started using a two-way speaker box.

0: the actual very first drive-thru restaurant, supposedly originated here in our own state. And again, it was Red's Giant Hamburg, and it was in Springfield, Missouri, opening initially 80 years ago, the first to use that two-way order systems via the speaker box. Fascinating. Nice thing to come across on this Monday morning. We will come across an ad break here, but on the other side, we've got headlines for you on this Monday morning, and we'll grab those from both MissouriNet and from ABC News next. 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
7: A better life with Dr. Sanjay Gupta.
8: So-called superagers, they are an enviable segment of the population. People who are older than 80, whose brains function like someone a fraction of their age. It's true, a lot of these people have genetics on their side, but more and more research is bearing out the idea that people who practice good brain health also slow their cognitive decline. Dr. Richard Isaacson, a pioneer in the Alzheimer's space, told us that, quote, his studies have found lifestyle changes including diet, exercise, reducing stress and optimizing sleep, along with managing vascular risk factors with certain medications, can actually help grow brain areas and also reduce telltale signs of Alzheimer's, such as tau tangles and amyloid plaques. What else helps? Staying social, surrounding yourself with family and friends, and maybe even volunteering for a real sense of purpose. I'm Dr. Sanjay Gupta, helping you live a better life.
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0: With a look at KFRU News, I'm David Gaines. The judge overseeing Luigi Mangione's murder case and the killing of UnitedHealthcare CEO Brian Thompson is set to issue a critical ruling today.
10: Judge Gregory Caro is considering Mangione's request to prohibit prosecutors from using the evidence that police seized from Mangione's backpack when he was apprehended 5 days after the shooting, including the alleged murder weapon and writings that prosecutors say amount to a confession. Mangione's lawyers have argued that police violated his rights by searching that backpack without immediately obtaining a search warrant. Mangione's state murder trial is scheduled to begin in September. Peter Harlambus, ABC News, New York.
0: A weekend of terror has ended in the Texas Capitol after authorities apprehended the third and final suspect connected to what ended up being a 48-hour shooting spree.
11: The violence was centered in South Austin, but police across the city were put on alert.
12: These individuals are armed and dangerous. They shot four people already today.
11: Audio from Broadcastify, four people were wounded, one critically, hit at least a dozen shootings between Saturday and Sunday.

0: Motive? I don't know what a motive is. I don't know what motive would drive anybody to drive around senselessly in this city and in multiple parts of the city shooting.
1: Austin Police Chief Lisa Davis says the youngest suspect is 15. Jim Ryan, ABC News.
2: The catchy Cars for Kids jingle could be silenced in the state of California.
3: You've heard it a lot. 1-877 Cars for Kids. But folks in California won't be hearing the Cars for Kids earworm anymore after a judge ruled that the charity behind the ads violated the state's false advertising law. ABC News legal contributor Nima Romani.
4: California is pretty consumer friendly, so when you're running ads with young kids and the funds are going to older kids in another state and maybe even another country, that's a problem.
3: In a written statement, Cars for Kids calling the ruling deeply flawed. Dave Packer, ABC News.
2: Republican Senator Bill Cassidy of Louisiana lost his primary race over the weekend after he failed to secure the endorsement of the president.
5: Louisiana Senator Bill Cassidy, who frequently clashed with Trump, lost his primary over the weekend, coming in third place.
6: When you participate in democracy, sometimes it doesn't turn out the way you want it to.
5: Cassidy voted to remove Trump from office after the January 6th riot at the Capitol. Trump this weekend saying of Cassidy, his disloyalty to the man who got him elected is now part of legend, and it's nice to see his political career is over.
2: A dramatic rescue in the open ocean miles off the California coast.
7: The two men bobbing in the water sending out a distress call. Their boat was taking on water and then flip. A whale-watching boat with 23 paying passengers on an eight-hour trip redirecting, coming to their rescue. Captains Nancy Black and Evan Brodsky of Monterey Bay Whale Watch answering a scratchy distress call.
8: So I immediately started heading that way, and I went as fast as we could. I kind of pushed the engines over, you know, what you're supposed to do.
7: The men floating for nearly 40 minutes.
2: A $1 billion measure to pay for security around the new White House ballroom rejected over the weekend by the Senate. Here's the latest from ABC's Start Here podcast.
9: We've already seen spokespeople for Majority Leader John Thune coming out and saying they intend to try to redraft the language to bring it in line with the Senate rules. So hopefully that language can still be included. Republicans are far from done pushing for this $1 billion allocation that they say is going to go for a lot of things related to security, including the ballroom, but not just the ballroom.
2: What does a self-driving car do on its downtime? One Georgia community found out.
10: Residents of a neighborhood in northeast Atlanta are complaining.
11: It's almost every little cul-de-sac around our area, so I think it's a real problem.
10: After reporting dozens of Waymo robo-taxis flooding onto their residential streets, often without any passengers on board.
11: We had 50 cars that came through between 6 and 7.
10: And that has sparked safety concerns.
11: We're families, we have small kids, we have animals and pets, we've got kids getting on the bus in the mornings, and it just doesn't feel safe to have that traffic.
10: Mike Dubusky, ABC News.
2: Authorities continue to look into what caused an explosion and fire at a lumber mill about 90 miles northeast of Portland.
12: The fire broke out just after 10 a.m. Friday. The roof of a large building collapsed.
13: Need to treat this as a mass casualty incident.
12: Firefighters could be seen pouring water on the smoldering wreckage. At least three fire trucks were destroyed. The lumber company was founded in the late 1800s. A spokesperson for the family that owns the sawmill says it will not operate for the rest of the week.
2: A rare variant of Ebola causing concerns among health officials in Africa. And they're now saying that Americans and others should be paying attention.
14: More than 20 Ebola outbreaks in Congo and Uganda should interest Americans and others, says a top public health official.
15: Western countries, they don't understand that when Africa is affected, they are also at risk because people are flying every day. And it means building strong system, supporting Africa, investing in Africa.
14: Dr. Jean Kaseya, Director General of Africa's Centers for Disease Control.
15: We cannot afford to have this outbreak in many African countries.
14: He says investment should include making vaccines in Africa.
2: This morning's headlines now from Missouri Net.
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17: Missouri Net News, I'm Matt Pilger. Is Missouri's new congressional map in effect or not? That's the question some county clerks are asking themselves, according to Clinton Jenkins, president of the Missouri Association of County Clerks and Election Authorities.
18: I don't have the same issues because my entire county is changing. So that just entails me going into the voter database and switching it over, which can still be time-consuming.
17: Jenkins, the clerk for Miller County, says the county's split among more than one district may not have all the needed information to begin updating voter rolls. Missouri U.S. Senator Josh Hawley wants President Trump to support efforts to suspend federal fuel taxes as prices soar.
19: I mean, we've got to bring them down. This is 20 cents about for every tank, more for diesel. We ought to do both gas and diesel. We ought to suspend it immediately. We could do this nationwide. It takes an act of Congress to do it. But my view is gas prices are too high. People are paying way too much at the pump.
17: Hawley is sponsoring a bill that would suspend federal fuel taxes for 3 to 6 months. Missouri's new nuclear task force is now digging into the realities of nuclear power, including the cost to build it and the value it could bring. Chairman Kurt Schaefer, the director of the Missouri Department of Natural Resources, says the demand for more energy has been increasing since 2019.
20: It's generally accepted now that we're looking at least 3% growth every year in energy demand, at least until 2040. The United States has never experienced energy growth in demand at that level. So that's why you're seeing this renewed effort looking at nuclear, because it really is one of the only options that can satisfy that type of baseload growth.
17: This is Missouri Net.
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22: 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I'm proud to have worked with the Trump administration to secure our southern border and uphold our immigration laws, and will keep fighting to advance strong policies that protect Missourians and keep America safe.
23: Paid for by official funds authorized by the House of Representatives.
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2: 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Time to check in with meteorologist Kesley Cabellas with our media partners at KMU 8 on this Monday morning as we're dealing with waves of storms today. Kesley, good morning.
25: Good morning. Yeah, definitely dealing with waves of storms. There was one storm earlier this morning, probably about an hour-ish ago, maybe an hour and a half ago at this point, that moved through Columbia and caused some power lines down, some trees down. There were some power outages in Columbia, but now the strongest of the storms are off to our southeast. We're still up behind with some lingering rain, and I do think most of this rain will likely continue off and on through most of the day today.
2: In terms of like the storm that just came through a little while ago, do we have anything like that in front of us still today?
25: As we go through the rest of the day, so I do think that there is still that possibility of a few lingering showers and thunderstorms. As we go towards this afternoon and evening, we likely could see some redevelopment, but that's going to be completely dependent on how our temperatures and how our atmosphere is able to rebound over the rest of the day today. Because if we stay on the cooler side and we don't see much sunshine, that is going to limit our strong thunderstorm possibility later on in the day today. But we do have another chance of showers and thunderstorms late this evening, overnight, into early tomorrow morning, the strongest of which should still stay closer to central Kansas and far northwestern Missouri, but we'll kind of have to see how long those thunderstorms can hold as they move into mid-Missouri early on Tuesday morning.
2: Due to those early morning storms, I know the National Weather Service issuing that flood watch that we're currently under that stays that way until the evening hours. Are we dealing with any areas of low-lying flood this morning?
25: I've not gotten any reports of water on the roadways, but I have gotten a couple of reports of trees blocking roadways.
2: Yeah.
25: Specifically in Boone County. It looks like most of those are coming from Columbia, too.
2: All right. So moving forward, rain chances through this Monday and including this evening as well. Let's start with Tuesday and get through the rest of the week here.
25: Yeah, so Tuesday, we're starting out with showers and thunderstorms early in the morning, a little bit more dry time, Tuesday afternoon and evening. So Tuesday, also technically a first alert weather day, but that should end pretty early on in the morning. And then we're trending a bit drier the rest of the week, partly sunny, highs in the 60s on Wednesday, the lower 70s through Thursday and Friday. So a little bit on the cooler side as we go through the rest of the work week. But then by the time we make it to the weekend, Memorial Day weekend, we should be closer to those lower to middle 80s.
2: Yeah, and so back to the 80s by the weekend. As far as this Monday morning is at, where are we at currently?
25: So we're still tracking these scattered showers, kind of pushing their way through mid-Missouri. Temperatures are kind of ranging across the region, just depending on where the rain is and where you're at. So for Columbia, we're currently at 63 degrees. I think most of the region is between those upper 50s and lower 60s. So we'll kind of see how warm we can get later this afternoon, but I think most of us will top out about the lower 70s.
2: As always, great to hear you on this Monday morning, Kesley. I appreciate you, and we'll do this again next hour.
25: All right. Talk to you soon.
2: You bet. That is meteorologist Kesley Cabelas with our media partners at KOMU 8 and that updated first alert weather forecast. That storm we had earlier this morning, pretty much as I was coming into work and as I was starting the show in the rearview mirror, but rain chances here for the remainder of this Monday off and on. Let me refresh the numbers here and give you the current temperature out at Columbia Regional Airport. They're saying 63 degrees, north winds at the moment at around 12 miles per hour. We are at 64 degrees right now here in town at Sanborn Field on the University of Missouri campus. 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
36: When it comes to the myriad reasons people don't get enough exercise, psychologist Diana Hill has heard them all. She's the author of a new book with a great title, I Know I Should Exercise, But... On a recent episode of my podcast, Chasing Life, Hill told me the number one reason people don't exercise is because they don't feel like they have enough time. She told us that she encourages people she works with to shift from an either-or mindset to a both-and mindset. Hill herself uses time at her son's baseball game to walk around the field cheering him on instead of sitting on the sidelines. She also recommends setting up your space at home, at work, in the car to facilitate movement. So every night before I go to bed, I lay out my workout clothes next to my bathroom sink, so they are waiting there for me as a good reminder. I'm Dr. Sanjay Gupta, helping you live a better life.
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7: On ABC News Tech Trends, lawyers for the tech firms Snap, YouTube, and TikTok have agreed to settle a closely watched case. More than 1,000 school districts across the U.S. have filed lawsuits against the tech companies, accusing them of harming the education system. Meta has so far not settled and will stand trial in California next month. It comes as a jury begins deliberating Elon Musk's case against Sam Altman. Musk claims Altman tricked him into investing money into OpenAI, the artificial intelligence firm they co-founded back when it was a nonprofit. Altman transitioned the company into a for-profit business last year. Both OpenAI and Elon Musk's SpaceX are expected to file public offerings before the end of the year. And Xbox is rebranding, kind of. After the gaming wing of Microsoft ran a poll on social media last week, the company has now changed how its name is written to all capital letters. Previously, it was just the first X that was capitalized. With Tech Trends, I'm Mike Dubusky, ABC News.
8: If you're thinking about breaking out that fan you've tucked away to keep you cool with the weather turning more summer-like, you might want to think again. A new study suggests that using a fan isn't the best way to beat the heat. Researchers at the University of Sydney found that electric fans made people sweat more when it was hot and humid, and that's not helping keeping them cool. The study also found that using a fan while dehydrated made people feel even more thirsty and more uncomfortable in the sweltering heat. So during a heat wave, drink plenty of fluids. If you don't have air conditioning, a fan might help you cool down as long as the air isn't too humid. But when temperatures and humidity soar, a fan might just end up doing more harm than good. So consider heading to a cooling center or another location that has air conditioning. With this Medical Minute, I'm Dave Packer.

0: is the time. We've got those entertainment headlines on the way. Another look at Missouri Net Sports here in a few moments. Hope everybody who came in over the weekend and experienced our city during commencement and all the graduation ceremonies for the University of Missouri had a great time. And if they're still sticking around, getting an apartments cleared out or what have you here in the early part of this week, enjoy your time here in Columbia. Even though the forecast isn't too wonderful on this Monday, there were a total of 5,867 students who graduated from MU over the weekend as the spring commencement ceremonies rolled out through the entire weekend, wrapping up on Sunday afternoon. The final graduate school, that was at 3 p.m., the last ceremony. So anyway, nice attendance throughout the weekend. That was nice to see. We are also seeing a decline in the number of outages when it comes to power outages in this storm-driven Monday morning. We had over 3,700 outages just about 10 minutes ago. And then the update here from the city's website here. Right now we have five crews that are out that have been assigned to deal with six different incidents. And the number of current customers that are affected by the power outages right now are at 1,692. So they've done a lot of work here over the last hour as the storms that came through in the 5 o'clock hour this morning did have an impact on not just our power in the city, but knocking over some trees as well. Kesley was talking about that. There is one that we've been mentioning throughout the show this morning. A tree in the roadway, at least it was on Stadium at Forum this morning. That was the case at top of the hour. I'm not sure what the current status is right now, but be aware of that. And just be aware that it is a morning in which fallen tree limbs are at various locations just because of the storms, maybe not on a major roadway that you're coming from, but some of these secondary roads as well have limbs down. There is a few that have been blocking traffic along Rock Quarry Road and in the area of Route K and Scott Boulevard earlier this morning. And so that was an issue. And again, the one right there on Stadium and Forum. So some down limbs, some power outages, a result of the storms that have worked their way through already on this Monday morning. We'll take a look at those entertainment headlines on the other side of this.
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5: Michael is back on top. The biopic reclaimed the number one spot at the box office this weekend. It passed the $600 million mark globally and is now the top-grossing music biopic of all time in North America. Bulgaria celebrated its first-ever victory at the Eurovision Song Contest. Dara finished 173 points ahead of Israel's Noam Baton with her song Bangaranga. It's the largest winning margin in the contest's history.
6: What in the wide, wide world of sports is going on here?
5: Mel Brooks' entire career archive will soon be on display at the National Comedy Center. The collection includes nearly 150,000 documents and over 5,000 photographs, some dating back to World War II. The actor and filmmaker is credited with reshaping the cinematic comedy world with films like The Producers and Blazing Saddles. Mike Dubusky, ABC News.
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8: Missouri Net Sports. I'm Bill Pollack. The Royals snapped a 6-game losing streak with a 2-0 win over the Cardinals. Salvador Perez drove in both runs, including a solo homer in the fourth inning.
9: The guy's amazing. You know, I mean, he hasn't been hot, but he never gives up. He's competitive every single day, and he goes out there and drives in the two runs, gets us the lead early. That's all we needed.
8: Matt Quatrero's club didn't need much for Stephen Kolek, who was sharp for Kansas City, allowing just 4 hits over 6 3 innings to improve to 2-0.
10: I just start trying to do my job. I try not to you know, think about the result before it happens. Just go out and take it one pitch at a time, and just a matter of execution. Don't get too far ahead.
8: And the Cardinals had their 3-game win streak snapped, but a strong outing from Andre Pallante, who struck out 7 over 6 2/3.
11: On a personal level, I thought I threw well. Even the home run was on no curveball, which is like, that's everything I've worked this whole offseason on trying to execute, and I thought it was a decent pitch. And
8: keep an eye on Mason Winn. He left the game in the 7th inning with some leg discomfort.
12: It almost felt like a cramp, but, you know, just calf tightened up on me a little bit, and, you know, they thought it was better to take me out. You know, I wanted to stay in, and, you know, he told me to run, and I took one step, and I was like, it's just probably not worth it.
8: He's listed as day-to-day. The Cardinals are off today. They'll start a series against Pittsburgh at home on Tuesday, and the Royals open a homestand tonight against Boston with former Cardinals pitcher Sonny Gray starting against them. Mizzou running back Ahmad Hardy is recovering in Columbia from his gunshot wound that he sustained outside a club in his home state of Mississippi. In a video at a fan get-together in Dallas, Texas, head coach Eli Drinkwitz said that there's an opportunity Hardy could play this season. He's rehabbing through the University of Missouri Health System. Division II baseball. Central Missouri, the national runner-up from a year ago, made it through regionals, beating host Rogers State 8-3. They advanced to super regionals and will face Augustana, South Dakota, starting on Thursday. And D2 softball, fifth-ranked Missouri Southern, is moving on to super regionals. They will host Central Oklahoma. Bill Pollack, Missouri Net Sports.
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19: Getting your heart broken can be really rough. It'll happen to most of us at some point in our lives. It's not just an emotional experience, it's a physical one too. Often described as getting the wind knocked out of you, a knot in your stomach, trouble sleeping. I recently spoke about this with Dr. Yoram Yovil, a psychiatrist and neuroscientist. He was on my podcast, Chasing Life. Now, he told me heartbreak doesn't have to last forever. And while your inclination might be to withdraw, isolate, and shut down, it's often the opposite of what supports healing. One of the things that helps us the most is reconnecting to other people you love. And the reverse is also true, he said. If someone you care about is struggling, don't give up on them. You hold the power to comfort loved ones that are in deep physical or emotional distress. I'm Dr. Sanjay Gupta, helping you live a better life.
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0: ABC News. I'm Sherry Preston. Oil prices up overnight. Brent crude now trading internationally just under $110 a barrel. The move following President Trump's continued threats against Iran and Iran's drones striking a nuclear power plant in the United Arab Emirates. ABC Chief Business Correspondent Rebecca Jarvis with more.
21: Any escalation in the region and you see it immediately reflected in oil prices. And this morning you're seeing oil prices climbing after President Trump warned in a post, "For Iran, the clock is ticking and they better get moving fast." That was his quote. His words calling into question the fragile ceasefire with Iran, with the critical question of what happens to that Strait of Hormuz still unanswered.
0: Gas prices now topping $4.50 a gallon on average nationwide. Senate Republicans facing a setback in their quest to get $1 billion in funding for security for the new White House ballroom. Here's ABC National correspondent Stephen Portnoy in Washington.
22: The nonpartisan parliamentarian says the $1 billion provision has to be redrafted to comply with the chamber's arcane rules that will allow Senate Republicans to skirt a filibuster. But even if the proposal is rewritten, Democrats can still call for up or down votes on individual items in the bill, forcing Republicans to go on the record with their support. GOP leaders insist only a portion of the $1 billion request would go toward protecting the East Wing project, which includes a ballroom that the president has pledged would be built with private funds.
0: The nation's heartland bracing for another round of severe weather after tornadoes in Nebraska. ABC's Alex Perez.
23: Sirens blaring in Alexandria, Nebraska. At least one confirmed tornado touching down near St. Labore. The tornado warnings reaching Omaha, where American Jake Rosemarin is quarantining after the deadly hantavirus outbreak on that cruise ship. Jake documenting the experience online.
0: Could be more severe weather later today. 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
0: About a quarter million people who ride the nation's largest commuter rail system to work every day have been stuck as the Long Island Railroad remains on strike. The two sides, the five unions and the MTA, the Metropolitan Transit Authority, avoided each other on Saturday. That was supposed to be the first day of the strike. Things broke down Friday. It was bad news from there. A round of talks lasting until 1:30 this morning that has been described so far at this point as being cordial. 2 weeks ago, Customs and Border Protection Commissioner Rodney Scott promised there would be no border wall built in Big Bend National Park in Deep West Texas. Now it appears that promise has been broken.
26: This is Jim Ryan. Northwest of Big Bend, the Justice Department plans to use eminent domain to seize 14 acres of land owned by the Catholic Diocese of El Paso.
27: It's upsetting that they're going to these measures to try to take the property.
26: Ruben Escandon Jr. is with the Mount Cristo Rey Restoration Committee, which oversees the 29-foot statue of Christ that draws pilgrims from around the world.
27: The damage to the property and the monument itself is a concern.
26: The Trump administration says it needs the land to install barriers and other border protection technology. Jim Ryan, ABC News.
0: In Milan and elsewhere around the world, crowds swarmed swatch stores over the weekend for the release of a new watch dubbed the Royal Pop Watch Pocket Watch. It sells for about $400 in stores, but online they have been reselling them for about 10 times that. Sherry Preston, ABC News.
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1: Down trees and down tree limbs in various parts of the city. And we have power outages to kick off this Monday morning. Not as many as we had a couple, you know, about 90 minutes ago. At the peak of it this morning, we had over 3,700 customers that were affected by the power outages this morning here within the city limits. Well, that is not as high as it was at that point. We're down to about 1,765 customers that are currently being impacted by the power outages. Crews are assigned to those. They're getting that dealt with and are getting things back up and running on this Monday morning. We will be checking in with our mayor, Barbara Buffalo, here in the second half of the hour because tonight is a Columbia City Council meeting, and the mayor will join me here to help preview some of the things they're going to be looking at on their agenda tonight. So stick around for that. Let's get into the hour by heading now to the KFRU newsroom. With a look at KFRU News, I'm David Gaines. A body was recovered from Pershey Creek Sunday evening. The Boone County Sheriff's Office responded to a Sunday afternoon that witnesses found a roll cart with possible human remains inside. Evidence from the scene has now been turned over to the medical examiner's office for further investigation. No other details have been officially released at this time. Two ramps along westbound I-70 in Columbia will close tonight, and that is due to construction. MoDOT says that exit 127 from Rangeline to westbound I-70 and exit 126 from westbound I-70 to Providence and Route 163 will be closed. The two exits are scheduled to be closed from 8 p.m. until 2 a.m. During that time, drivers will be asked to take an alternate route. It's part of MoDOT's $441 million Improve I-70 Roche Port to Columbia project. The work is expected to continue through the end of 2029. Ultimately, the project will add a third lane in each direction to a 14-mile stretch of road between the Missouri River Bridge and Highway 63. The City of Columbia will host a meet and greet open to the public with the final candidates for the city's communications director position. The event is happening Wednesday evening from 5 until 6:30 at the Columbia Training Center on East Walnut. Members of the public will have the opportunity to drop in any time between that period to speak with finalists, which include Christopher Ave, Rob Jones, and Shane Martin. Light refreshments will also be provided. If you have any further questions, you could contact the city. That number is 573-864-CITY, which is 2489. News now from Missouri Net.
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4: Missouri Net News, I'm Matt Pilger. Is Missouri's new congressional map in effect or not? That's the question some county clerks are asking themselves, according to Clinton Jenkins, president of the Missouri Association of County Clerks and Election Authorities.
5: I don't have the same issues because my entire county is changing. So that just entails me going into the office, going into the voter database and switching it over, which can still be time consuming.
4: Jenkins, the clerk for Miller County, says the county's split among more than one district may not have all the needed information to begin updating voter rolls. Missouri U.S. Senator Josh Hawley wants President Trump to support efforts to suspend federal fuel taxes as prices soar.
6: I mean, we've got to bring them down. This is 20 cents about every tank, more for diesel. We ought to do both gas and diesel. We ought to suspend it immediately. We could do this nationwide. It takes an act of Congress to do it, but my view is gas prices are too high. People are paying way too much at the pump.
4: Hawley is sponsoring a bill that would suspend federal fuel taxes for 3 to 6 months. Missouri's new nuclear task force is now digging into the realities of nuclear power, including the cost to build it and the value it could bring. Chairman Kurt Schaefer, the director of the Missouri Department of Natural Resources, says the demand for more energy has been increasing since 2019.
3: It's generally accepted now that we're looking at least 3% growth every year in energy demand, at least until 2040. The United States has never experienced energy growth in demand at that level. So that's why you're seeing this renewed effort looking at nuclear, because it really is one of the only options that can satisfy that type of baseload growth.
4: The Missouri State Highway Patrol has issued a blue alert for a man accused of shooting at officers during a traffic stop in Caruthersville in southeast Missouri. Troopers say 42-year-old Zachary Rance Walker fired at police before fleeing the scene. Investigators say he is considered armed and dangerous, and anyone who sees him or knows where he is should call 911 immediately. A flood watch is in effect through Tuesday morning across the Kansas City area in western Missouri, where multiple rounds of heavy rain and storms are expected. A report by the firm CompTIA projects Missouri will see a modest 1% increase this year for such workers. Spokesman Stephen Ostrowski.
7: You need to understand the fundamentals, the foundations of working with artificial intelligence, how to write a prompt correctly, how to work with an AI agent correctly, how to fact check, how to troubleshoot.
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8: We're tracking scattered showers and thunderstorms pushing their way through mid-Missouri as we go through the rest of this morning and continuing into early afternoon. We are going to be under a flood watch through 7 p.m. because some areas could see up to 4 inches of rainfall. Temperatures are going to continue to cool through the afternoon.
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1: That's a look at KFRU News. I'm David Gaines.

0: 8:12 is the time. Simon Rose in studio here just a little bit. Obviously ahead of a show coming up here at 9 o'clock, but we're touching base with each other, making sure the other's okay after a late night haul in St. Louis. I think Simon and I got back home at around 1:30 last night. And as I've been letting you know, I think on Friday and this morning, my son's visiting. So I walk into my place last night at around 1:30. My son is up. He's about a half hour into a classic Peter Cushing and Doug McClure movie called At the Earth's Core that I saw in the theater as a wee little kid in 1975. So he had that on, and I walk in, and I'm like, I thought maybe I would power through maybe watching a movie on top of the concert last night and try to come in and do a show on about, you know, whatever minutes that would give me left before the program. But oh, no, I got home last night, gave my son a kiss on the forehead and said, you might want to serve as maybe a backup alarm this morning because I'm crashing and trying to get as much sleep as I can before the show this morning. And that turned out to be a wise choice. I think even if Aiden had overslept, the storms that came through this morning would have served as an alarm. I imagine it woke up a lot of you as well. Those storms coming through early in the 5 o'clock hour, and they had quite the impact, knocking down all kinds of trees and limbs within our listening area, as well as specifically within the city limits. And that has been an issue for some locations this morning. But the other thing is that it knocked out power for a lot of customers on this Monday morning, and those repairs are still underway. There are currently 5 city crews that have been assigned to deal with it. There are a number of 6 incidents at the moment that are causing basically 1,739 customers to be affected. So that's where we're at here in the here and now. That is your update with power outages and issues. At the peak of it, about an hour ago, we had over 3,700 customers who were being impacted by that. So they've already turned around and fixed 2,000 customers is what I'm trying to say if I do the simple math in my head here. And so they're working at it. These crews are assigned. They're getting out. They're getting the power back on. So hang in there. If you, my friends, are dealing with an outage on this Monday morning and you don't see anybody from the city that's responding to it, let me pass along the number that you can report an outage at, okay? And here's the number to call, 573-875-2555. If you have a power outage this morning to report, 573-875-2555. 55. Down limbs being an issue as well. We've had reports of trees and tree limbs at Rock Quarry Road, Scott Boulevard, Route K, Seminole Court, Summit Road and Gans Road, and Stadium Boulevard and Forum Boulevard, right there at the intersection there. So that has been the other issue. And apparently, according to our City of Columbia Utilities Department, two of the power outages that we're dealing with this morning are due to trees that have fallen onto lines. And so now those crews, again, working to get all of that fixed on this Monday morning. We'll continue to keep you updated on those numbers as this show progresses on this Monday morning. Before I hand the baton over to Simon for the morning meeting, I imagine he'll keep you on top of that as things are being fixed as well. There is a blue alert that has been issued here in Missouri I want to share with you on this Monday morning. And it's curious. I think you heard about this already this morning. It's tied to a suspect who allegedly fired shots at law enforcement. So what a weird story this is. A blue alert issued for a man accused of firing shots at law enforcement during a traffic stop that happened early yesterday morning in Caruthersville. That's in Pemiscot County here in Missouri. The Highway Patrol reported that it happened in the wee early morning hours of Sunday morning at around 2:10 a.m. The suspect has been identified as 42-year-old Zachary Walker. And according to the law enforcement post here, the Highway Patrol's post, Walker allegedly fired shots at the police there in Caruthersville during a traffic stop before he basically raced off. The patrol said that officers did return fire, and they think that Walker may have been wounded. So there's a key to development there. Here's his description. He stands right around 5'9". He weighs approximately 180 pounds. He has gray, or at least partially gray hair and blue eyes. At the time, he was last seen wearing a navy t-shirt with a graphic design on the front, as well as dark colored shorts and black lace-up boots. They also said that Walker is believed to be armed with either a rifle or a handgun and may have possible gunshot wounds. His direction of travel is unknown. What they don't have, what we can't tell you, is a detailed description of the car that he was in. At least we don't have that information yet. But they're saying if you happen to come across any information or possible information on Walker's current whereabouts, you are urged to call 911. Or you can call your local law enforcement immediately to pass that information along. All right, let's see here. We're coming up on 8:19. Let's go ahead and take our first break of this third hour of the show. We will be checking in with meteorologist Kesley Cabellas with our media partners at KOMU8 here in just a couple of minutes. And then after that, we'll have another look at Missouri Net Sports on this Monday morning, May 18th. It's overcast. It's kind of cruddy. You might have a hard time getting ready to get out of bed and start the work week. So we'll try to turn the tide here, and we'll get into Quickie Quiz coming up here at bottom of the hour. Try to cheer you up with a chance to win, all right? So keep it locked on for that as well. This is the Voice of Columbia, News Talk 98.9 FM and 1400 AM KFRU.
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0: 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Good Monday morning, Kesley.
7: Good morning. It's been quite the rainy start to the day, hasn't it?
0: It has. I think I know the answer to this, but I'm going to ask you anyway, my friend. Are we done with the rain today?
7: No, not necessarily. Through the rest of this morning, we still do have A couple of showers, a few rumbles of thunder here and there over the next few hours. But overall, the majority of the strongest of the storms are done for this morning. But as this continues through the rest of the day today, we do eventually have another chance for thunderstorms later this afternoon, kind of a second round that'll come to us this evening, overnight, early on Tuesday morning, too. So it's not the last chance of thunderstorms that we'll get through the rest of the day today.
0: I'm looking at the data from Sanborn Field there on the University of Missouri campus, and it looks like since midnight, we've got 7/800ths of an inch of rain so far. Is that what you're indicating with the numbers you're looking at?
7: Yeah, most of us have seen right around an inch of rainfall, actually fairly widespread. I do think we'll continue to get more through the rest of the day today. That's why we do have a flood watch in effect that goes until 7 p.m. For most of mid-Missouri because of some of these heavier bands of rain that we'll see, again, not only this morning, but again, later this afternoon and evening.
0: It's also morning, as you had reported last hour, that we have down limbs at various parts of town. So we're continuing to update our listeners about that. And they're fixing some of these power outages. Kesley, about an hour ago, we had over 3,700 customers affected. Right now, right around 1,700. So they're making progress.
7: Yeah, definitely making progress. And, you know, we've gotten maybe right around a dozen reports of trees falling across the region.
0: Yeah.
7: And those have caused some of those power outages, too. So hopefully we can get things cleaned up here pretty soon. But I guess the good news is that I haven't seen reports of water across the roadways.
0: Yeah. Hey, we'll take any positive news we can. So let's get into the evening and for the rest of the week. It's not the only day that we have rain chances, right?
7: No, we do have, again, that rain chance overnight, early tomorrow morning. And then we do get a bit drier towards Tuesday afternoon. And then we do also have some very slight rain chances between Thursday and Friday morning, too, that we'll watch for.
0: High temperatures for the remainder of the week.
7: The remainder of the day today, we likely aren't going to make it too much warmer this afternoon. Maybe we're back into the lower to middle 70s for some. Kind of sticking around the 70s tomorrow. However, temperatures will be cooling through the day on Tuesday. We'll be in the mid-60s Wednesday and the lower 70s Thursday, Friday before the 80s return into Memorial Day weekend.
0: All right, Kesley. I sure appreciate your time this morning. Have a fantastic Monday, and we'll talk to you soon.
7: Thank you. You too.
0: All right. Meteorologist Kesley Cabellas with our media partners, KOMU 8, and an updated look at that First Alert weather forecast. Let me give you an updated look at the current temperature. And according to COU, at top of the hour, 63 degrees, northeast winds right now at 9 miles per hour. We're officially at 64 degrees here in town at Sanborn Field on the University of Missouri campus. Your chance to win during Quickie Quiz. We're going to do that here in a couple of moments. But right now, one more look on this Monday morning from Missouri Net Sports.
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9: Missouri Net Sports, I'm Bill Pollack. The Royals snapped a 6-game losing streak with a 2-0 win over the Cardinals. Salvador Perez drove in both runs, including a solo homer in the fourth inning.
10: The guy's amazing. You know, I mean, he hasn't been hot, but he never gives up. He's competitive every single day, and he goes out there and drives in the two runs, gets us the lead early. That's all we needed.
9: Matt Quatrero's club didn't need much for Stephen Kolek, who was sharp for Kansas City, allowing just 4 hits over 6 1/3 innings to improve to 2-0.
11: I just start trying to do my job. I try not to you know, think about the result before it happens. Just go out and take it one pitch at a time, and just a matter of execution. Don't get too far ahead.
9: And the Cardinals had their 3-game win streak snapped, but a strong outing from Andre Pallante, who struck out 7 over 6 2/3.
12: On a personal level, I thought I threw well. Even the home run was on an 0-0 curveball, which is like, that's everything I've worked this whole offseason on trying to execute, and I thought it was a decent pitch. And
9: keep an eye on Mason Winn. He left the game in the 7th inning with some leg discomfort.
13: It almost felt like a cramp, but, you know, just calf tightened up on me a little bit, and, you know, they thought it was better to take me out. You know, I wanted to stay in, and, you know, he told me to run, and I took one step, and I was like, it's just probably not worth it.
9: He's listed as day-to-day. The Cardinals are off today. They'll start a series against Pittsburgh at home on Tuesday, and the Royals open a homestand tonight against Boston with former Cardinals pitcher Sonny Gray starting against them. Mizzou running back Ahmad Hardy is recovering in Columbia from his gunshot wound that he sustained outside a club in his home state of Mississippi. In a video at a fan get-together in Dallas, Texas, head coach Eli Drinkwitz said that there's an opportunity Hardy could play this season. He's rehabbing through the University of Missouri Health System. Division II baseball, Central Missouri, the national runner-up from a year ago, made it through regionals, beating host Rogers State 8-3. They advanced to super regionals and will face Augustana, South Dakota, starting on Thursday. And D2 softball, fifth-ranked Missouri Southern, is moving on to super regionals. They will host Central Oklahoma. Bill Pollack, Missouri Nets Sports.

8:28 is your time check on an overcast and wet Monday, May the 18th. Maybe a hard morning to get things going on, so let's combat that here, and let's play Quickie Quiz.

0: Benjamin Franklin coined the phrase, time is money.
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0: Here's another famous saying. It's when we say, or you don't pay.
1: Chapman Heating, Cooling, and Plumbing will take credit for that one.
0: Because that's not just a saying, it's the Chapman Family Guarantee.
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14: You know, I watched a video the other day about kids getting landlines at home. We haven't had a landline in my house in I can't even tell you how long. But seeing these parents about my age being teleported back to their own childhoods, a simpler time before screens, was really powerful. And as for the kids, they sat and had conversations with their grandparents without multitasking or being distracted by a screen. I thought this was a great way to have kids stay in touch with family members and friends without getting sucked into the smartphone era too young. Of course, you need other people close by to hop on board as well if this is something that's going to work. Perhaps most important, I realized, these relics can be a great conversation starter with your children. You can talk about what it really means to be connected in this day and age. Things have changed a lot. I'm Dr. Sanjay Gupta, helping you live a better life.

0: time to get around to Quickie Quiz on this Monday morning, the 18th day of May. We've been doing Quickie Quiz on these airwaves for well over 60 years, and that continues this morning. I have in my hands not one, but two free film passes to go see something at Ragtag Cinema right there on Hitt Street in downtown Columbia. These are valid through the end of the year. Plenty of time to cash them in, and they're good for all the first-run movies that Ragtag brings in that has been held over for additional weeks, a practice they do a lot. And it's good for the majority of their specialty programming at Ragtag. If you want more details about that, you can check out their website. That's ragtagcinema.org. All right. The number is always to call in on with your guests on this overcast and wet Monday morning is our studio line, and that is 573-442-8255. Yeah, the rain picking back up here on this Monday morning. So I said before the break we'd do a geography question again today. I've got it lined up here for you. So here's your question for Quickie Quiz on this Monday. What European country is known for having no mosquitoes? Boom. Oh, I had phone lines drop off. Phone lines, come on. So people are figuring this out. The question this morning, which European country is known for having no mosquitoes? I kind of think you can maybe think this one through. So good luck to you. Phone lines are lit up at the moment. So let's start working our way through the calls. And I do these in order. Line number one, you're on with me first. Good morning, caller. My question for Quickie Quiz this morning: which European country is known for having no mosquitoes?
1: My guess is Austria.
0: Boy, that seems to be a go-to guess for questions here the last couple of weeks. That is not the correct answer, but I appreciate the attempt. You could always call back again and try again, all right? So there is that. You could take that one off the board. Caller, you're on with me right now. Can you name me the European country that is known for having zero mosquitoes?
2: Switzerland.
0: Not Switzerland. These are good guesses, but we're not quite there. Let's continue to work our way through the calls. I'll take this caller next. You're on with me. Line number three. The question today. Go ahead.
3: I'm going to say Sweden.
0: It is not that. Wow, this is fun. Let's continue to go through this. You could take these off the board when you're hearing these incorrect ones and maybe zero in on this. But I'm looking for a specific country that you haven't named yet. Let's go to the next line here. Line number four, you're now on with me. Which European country is known for having no mosquitoes?
2: Norway.
0: It is not Norway. So good guesses. I don't disagree with a lot of these, but I mean, I do because I have the right answer in front of me, but you're barking up the right tree. Let's try the next line here. Caller, you're on with me on a lot of tips for Quickie Quiz on this Monday morning. Here's my question for you. Which European country is known for having no mosquitoes?
2: Iceland.
0: Iceland has historically been famous as the only country in the world without mosquitoes. Who am I talking to?
2: This is Andy.
0: Hey, Andy, how you doing on this Monday?
2: I'm doing great. How about you?
0: I'm doing great. That makes complete sense to me. I'm surprised there's any animals in Iceland for that matter, but no mosquitoes. You're correct, Andy. Do me a favor. Wait on the phone line, and during this commercial break, I will speak to you, and we'll figure out how to get the prize to you, okay?
2: Great. Thank you.
0: All right. Thank you. Let me put Andy on hold, and there you go. We would have gotten to that. I know a lot of you probably had that figured out at that point. But yeah, Iceland, long attributed to its unique climate, that's one way to put it, and unstable freeze-thaw cycles, exactly, that basically disrupt their breeding. Iceland is known as being the only country around the globe without mosquitoes. And congratulations to Andy for getting that correct. If you didn't get in with your guess, if you didn't win today, that's all right. We do Quickie Quiz every Monday through Friday on this program. Your next chance to win is happening on Tuesday's show. Our mayor, Barbara Buffalo, sitting in studio here. I got to take a commercial break, but on the other side, she's going to join me for a conversation about tonight's agenda for the city council meeting. And we'll be catching up with what's been keeping her busy here since we last spoke as well. So stick around. It's News Talk 98.9 FM and 1400 AM KFRU.
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9: A better life with Dr. Sanjay Gupta.
10: So-called superagers, they are an enviable segment of the population. People who are older than 80, whose brains function like someone a fraction of their age. It's true, a lot of these people have genetics on their side, but more and more research is bearing out the idea that people who practice good brain health also slow their cognitive decline. Dr. Richard Isaacson, a pioneer in the Alzheimer's space, told us that, quote, his studies have found lifestyle changes including diet, exercise, reducing stress, and optimizing sleep, along with managing vascular risk factors with certain medications, can actually help grow brain areas and also reduce telltale signs of Alzheimer's, such as tau tangles and amyloid plaques. What else helps? Staying social, surrounding yourself with family and friends, and maybe even volunteering for a real sense of purpose. I'm Dr. Sanjay Gupta, helping you live a better life.
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0: as we visit with our mayor, Barbara Buffalo, on
1: Monday.
0: That is you, May 18th, and it's a Monday in which the city council meets, and that's the reason we tend to have you on the show. We have other reasons to bring you on, but
1: I don't know. You really just want to talk about my long Monday night.
0: It's a long one tonight, especially, right? We can go in a couple of different directions this
1: morning.
0: There's
1: a lot on, but this is the thing, you know, let me look back just really quick. So last week we had our city council retreat.
0: Yes.
1: And a common theme from every conversation had was, like, with the growth of our city, the complexity and the growth of the decisions that need to be made. And, you know, they take a lot of time to develop them. They take a lot of support needed from the community and the staff. And I was just like, really, when we talk about, you know, when I came here in 98, you know, it was like 80,000 people. It was a town, right? A good sized town. But we were not city sized yet.
0: We really have grown a lot.
1: And we have. And with that, that means, you know, I try to run a really efficient meeting so that we're not there till midnight. But there's a lot of complicated things on our agendas and we need to get to them. And it takes conversation. We try to do as much as we can with engagement opportunities beforehand. Interested parties meetings, let's talk locals, town halls, all of those things so that maybe on the first and third Monday, if somebody wants to talk on something, they're not going to have to stay that late. But it's just getting more and more complicated.
0: It is.
1: And I love it. But
0: it keeps us busy. That's a good thing. And speaking of putting work into something and time into something, the potential public safety sales tax.
1: I'm trying to like post the thing you asked me to post on social media while we're talking. I'm now like a millennial right now.
0: You're very good at it.
1: I'm not a millennial, by the way.
0: Yeah, but I have to wait until the show's over and then, you know, search and peck and eventually get it up on social media. We have talked about the need for the tax. Tonight, well, this is coming basically 2 weeks after you addressed details about it, but ended up tabling any action.
1: So we ended up tabling. I think I probably mentioned last time we were on that there was a potential of that. Couple of reasons why. One, you know, council had done a really good job asking staff some questions in the lead up to that meeting, right? Either in their personal meetings that they have with the city manager or in an email inquiry to staff, kind of, you know, like what's the impact on different household budgets, right? What would this be for low, moderate income individuals and families? What would be the timeline for implementing some of these actions or the results that are the things we would spend the money on? And we got those answers at the council meeting during the presentation, but they were not necessarily in the packet that had been posted beforehand. And that's nothing against that. Those were, you know, we had the original documentation, the ordinance, the proposed, what we'd be spending the money on, but we didn't have some of those details that we got at that council meeting. So, you know, some of the council members were like, look, we want to make sure that everyone has all this information before we vote on putting it on the August ballot. So that was one reason, right, to kind of table it just to make sure. And if you look at tonight's agenda, there's like 9 attachments, probably because we asked for all this information. So all the presentations are in there. The second thing was that we're still watching what's happening at the state, right? So last week when the legislation session ended, there's some measures that are proposed to be on the November ballot. There's still a potential that the governor could choose to put some of those questions on the August ballot. Now, we had a conversation at council meeting about whether or not does that affect us, right? Does what else is on the ballot affect us? Like, we know in some regards it does. Like in November, I think there's proposed 9 items on that ballot, which, you know, could get good turnout, right? Get a lot of information and people out there. Now for the August ballot, you know, the question is, would that affect us? And when you hear from our police chief and our fire chief and our city manager, you know, they, all three of them stress our proposed public safety tax is really a local decision. This is something that we are locally talking about. Our professionals on staff are locally proposing, and we as a community need to locally decide if this is something we want to invest in, if we want to continue to invest in public safety and understanding that its needs have grown just like the city has grown, like we talked about.
0: Right. Was part of tabling it also due to trying to find out exactly what the county is going to do over its proposed tax for the August ballot?
1: So in part, no, not on theirs. I mean, maybe a little bit. But the thing is that we only heard about the county tax like the week before.
0: So it's just you're moving forward in spite of that.
1: Well, hopefully in partnership, right? Yeah. Hopefully we're going to be working together because, you know, we've been talking about our need for a public safety tax for over a year.
0: That's correct.
1: And the needs for this. And so really ironing out all the details and impacts it would be for us. It was important for Columbia voters. And I think that's the thing at the end of the day. This is not the city council voting to increase the tax tonight. This is voting to put it onto the ballot.
0: That's right.
1: To have Columbia voters decide whether or not they want to invest more in public safety for our community. And so really putting the question to the voters and having them decide is what we're voting on tonight. And so I, for one, am not against waiting any longer to see what the governor does or doesn't do, because I know how important this is to get moving, because the next step is really for the educational campaign about what will this be, what is the need, as well as what is the city already doing to make sure that we are being efficient with the resources that are given to us. You know, I have people talk about all the time, well, you just need to cut some other things. We've cut a lot.
0: Yeah.
1: You know, and so I know that, you know, there might be viewed that, oh, we're the wasteful government spending. If you look at, they're being so efficient with everything that we have. You know, you look at what we do in, you know, the Parks Department. Parks has a dedicated park sales tax.
0: Yeah.
1: We can't just take the money from the parks and put it into public safety. Public safety accounts for, you know, like 52% of our budget. Well, I guess it's 48% if I'm just doing police and fire. But with that, like the importance of that, it's going to continue to grow as we continue to invest in technology, as we continue to invest in their retention program, right? We also want to grow their staff so that we have more of a work-life balance for the officers and firefighters that are keeping our community safe.
0: Is there any chance that maybe that vote doesn't happen tonight? Can you get information this evening that all of a sudden you're like, maybe we should wait again?
1: So I don't want to.
0: Yeah,
1: I just want to get this going so that we can really talk to the community about this. Because at the end of the day, regardless of what else is on the ballot, it's important to us to tell the story of the need. And it doesn't, you know, that doesn't go away. And I can't play games with what else is out there and what, you know, what a voter might be there thinking when they go into the ballot box, because we should have done our job to make the case.
0: After church Sunday afternoon, I'm coming back. I eat at a restaurant outside of our city limits north of here. And in the restaurant are three Torch electronic gaming machines that have been unplugged and have signs taped on them.
1: Do the signs say contact your state legislature?
0: You know, I didn't go up and read them. They were across the room. But I noticed they were unplugged. And so electronic gaming machines, that's something that's coming before the agenda tonight as well, right?
1: Yeah. So we tabled this back, I think it was in March, because we were waiting to see what's happening at the state level. So as a reminder, these video gaming terminals are something that we're in this gray area of, like, are they illegal? Are they legal? Are they gambling machines? Are they entertainment machines? Like, what are they? Well, we know that they cause a safety concern from our police department. And in fact, last week, our police chief went down the attorney general was talking about, no, these are illegal and this is why. And police chief Schlute was there talking about, you know, an instance where we had locally where somebody got their winnings and then somebody followed them out and robbed them.
0: Right.
1: And so we know that they could lead to these unsafe situations. And so, you know, for us, it was important that we made sure that, because while it was in this gray area at the state level, here locally, they're not allowed. And we have an issue with that. And so we tabled it. We're having it come forward. Somebody asked me over the weekend, you know, like, well, do we still need to do this if the attorney general just did this?
0: Right.
1: And like the response, if you look at, we have a supplemental memo that is on our council meeting for tonight's council meeting. In which, you know, our police department was like, look, it's still important for us to pass this locally, because our big issue is that we want to make sure that we're taking care of this, and so that there's no gray area in Columbia, because like you said, they're still here.
0: Yes.
1: And we're still seeing, you know, some signage, and whether or not they're plugged in or not plugged in, it's an issue.
0: the application process for bringing something called a data center to our neck of the woods, that is up for conversation tonight, right?
1: It is. It is. So, you know, as you recall, a couple of months ago, or gosh, I have no idea now, David.
0: At some point.
1: One month ago, maybe. Last fall, we had a conversation because somebody had proposed a rezoning request.
0: Yeah.
1: And they mentioned in their application, the potential could be a data center. And that was like all these flags and bells where it was like, wait, what? Like, what are you planning on proposing here? Because we know from our own power and water capacity that there's a lot of demand for data centers on those. And so we had some questions. Now, one of the things that we realized in that process was that we did not have a definition of what is a data center, right? Staff is like, I think it'd be light industrial, but like we would just put it where we think it goes.
0: Yeah.
1: So let's put a definition together and then let's put together the criteria by which if one were to be proposed in Columbia, it would be allowed. Now, the thing is, you know, it takes time to develop that criteria, right? We have to, what would be the capacity? What would the rules be for whether or not they have to generate their own energy, whether or not they have to recycle their water unused, right? To reduce the demand on our utilities. What are the noise requirements? What are the landscaping and, you know, screenage? What things would be required? And that's going to take time. So staff had suggested, you know, because otherwise somebody were to propose one, they have to go through a long process. It's a lot of money. It's a lot of time invested. They have to go to planning and zoning, potentially if it's a zoning request, and then they have to come to council. And since we knew that council this time, there were so many of those questions, we were like, why have them go through all that process when we're probably just going to say no anyway?
0: Right.
1: So let's put together, well, we're going to put out an administrative delay, which means we would not process any of those. That signals like don't waste your time yet until we have the criteria developed. So staff suggested, you know, at least a year. They could be done sooner and then they'll come back to us with that. But they wanted to make sure that we didn't have anyone waste their time with proposing one until we knew what would be the criteria by which if one were to be built, it would have to follow. What rules?
0: Right. Okay. So, man, you got a busy agenda this evening.
1: And that's just three things. That's not even all of it.
0: Supporting Allegiant Air, that's up on the docket for tonight as well.
1: Yeah. So this is one of the ones. So this would be establishing brand new service. Now, yes. You know, we announced that they were interested in starting up these the kind of like vacation travel or like leisure travel flights, which means a few days of the week they'd be flying to Destin and Orlando and back through COU. Now, because it's establishing new service,
0: right,
1: it takes some like kind of startup funds. And so this is something that we have that revenue guarantee that where we can invest for like a couple of years in a new service so that they could then operate and hopefully like not immediately go into the red, maybe right. Hopefully get closer to being so that they've then established that service and then hopefully grow. Because if you look at the agreement that we have with them, they want to grow.
0: Sure.
1: You know, they want this right now. It's just to Florida, but they have in there that they could operate in like five other states. And so that would be really awesome, right? If they establish that we have a really good market, and no offense with the I-70 construction, I'm looking to steal some people that are going out of St. Louis or Kansas City that want to just fly out of Columbia. But as that happens, you know, we could see growth to like Phoenix or Vegas or other places that we know there's interest in, obviously business conferences as well as family vacations, as well as, you know, young people vacations.
0: Right.
1: And so we're looking to the question is to council is like, do you want to invest in this to hopefully help this service be established?
0: That guarantee, is that for a year? What's the period of time for the guarantee?
1: I believe for this one, it's two.
0: Okay.
1: And it's basically, it's not necessarily like a revenue. It's not similar to, you know, how American and United's are, which is that they expect they're going to make so much in their revenue. And if they make it, then we don't invest. This one is kind of for us, like it would be like allowing them to be there rent free for a couple of, you know, it's like it's those sort of things, as well as some of the other fees. They're still going to pay a lot of the fees that they require to us, but it's trying to make it a little bit easier for them to establish service because it's brand new, right? And they're going to invest a lot in coming here and upping their IT requirements and the things that they're going to need. So looking forward to developing that relationship.
0: We got a couple minutes left. Anything else you want to highlight for the listeners? I know there's the planned North Village Park that's, you know, paying for that, I guess, is up for the agenda tonight.
1: Well, tonight is, yeah. So, you know, we received some ARPA funds from the Missouri Department of Economic Development to invest in what used to be the old Ameren site downtown.
0: Yeah.
1: And this is going to be the North Village Park, which was named, by the way, by Kenny Green. He came up with that name because he really wanted us to highlight that this is the North Village district. And so on tonight's agenda is a couple of things related to that. One, putting some of our, because we're going to make a lot of like investments in the area that are going to improve stormwater, electric utilities, some of the roadway improvements. And so it's kind of working with all those different departments to invest in the needs for that park, because it's obviously going to cost more. But we're going to, that's because we're making a lot of those infrastructure improvements. It's not just going to be a park, right? It's also improving a lot of these areas down there. As well as on the agenda is for some of the art, right? We're doing the kind of Arts on the Move investment where we have artists that have kind of won a contest from around the nation to have art that will be rotating throughout the park, which I think is extremely important because this is one of our big arts districts.
0: Yeah.
1: Like the North Village Arts
0: Very
1: District.
0: Much so.
1: And so it's really important that we invest in that there. So those are a couple of things on. The only other thing I'd say is that on pre-council, we have our cost of service study for sewer and solid waste. And this is where, you know, we have somebody that come in and they look at how much does it cost that utility to do their job, right? How much does it cost for their trucks, for the people working there, for the landfill space to pick up your trash and recycling, you know, every week. And so they put in there and then they suggest like how much then should each ratepayer pay, right? How much should a single family home pay? Right. How much should a business pay? How much should an industrial pay? And so on that is the proposed to those. And so in some of the areas, like for sewer, some of them actually kind of go down a little bit, but a lot of it is really about what is the revenue needed to meet the needs of that utility, and then what would we need to change? And these are all leading up. We just talked about it with electric and water at the last meeting. This is all leading up to, as we get ready to do the budget, what rate changes. And if you remember, before I came into council, they had not done a rate increase for a lot of our utilities in years. And while that's like great at the time, it still was costing the utilities more to do that service.
0: Right, right.
1: And so we kind of started the philosophy of like, okay, let's do some like incremental increases, just like, you know, the cost of things are going up for me, the cost of these things are going up. And it's a lot easier for me to do like an incremental than an all of a sudden like 20% increase. And so trying to balance that as we move forward, and as well as being as efficient as we can, that's on pre-council. And this is been going to be part of a longer conversation, obviously, and the utility does a really good job with putting out a lot of information as well as like bill calculators. So I encourage people to follow that conversation.
0: Busy agenda.
1: Oh my gosh, I know. And it's rainy and I just kind of want to go home with a cup of coffee, but it's
0: well,
1: fine.
0: Go do that. Stay dry on this Monday, and we'll have coverage obviously tomorrow on what was decided tonight, and we'll talk to you again down the line.
1: Sounds good, David.
0: That is our mayor, everyone, Barbara Buffalo, helping me wrap up the program on this Monday, May 18th. Some guy named Simon has entered the studio. He's going to take over here in just a couple of moments. 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
11: A shooting spree in Austin, Texas over the weekend, leaving four people wounded. ABC's Jim Ryan with more from Dallas.
12: The targets of the 12 incidents seemed completely unconnected. Austin Police Chief Lisa Davis says three suspects as young as 15 drove around stealing cars and shooting at people.
13: It doesn't matter if it was a car dealership that was struck or it happened to be a fire station or a police station. These are dangerous kids out causing havoc in the city.
12: At least four people were struck by gunfire, one left in critical condition. Jim Ryan, ABC News.
11: In Israel, growing unease over the weekend to mark Jerusalem Day, a national holiday. ABC Chief International Correspondent James Longman was there and says the day is normally peaceful, but has been marked by violence in recent years.
14: I spoke to the police when we were there. They said we will be here intervening where possible. There are isolated pockets of violence. The Israeli police told us they arrested a number of people on the day, but we did see a lot of this violence. We did, though, manage to speak to a couple of people. Majority of these people are Americans. One young man, Eli, he feels very strongly that basically Jerusalem is for the Jews and Arabs and Muslims need to leave.
11: Israel's military intercepting boats off the coast of Cyprus, part of the latest wave of flotilla activists trying to break Israel's naval blockade of Gaza. Flotilla organizers say they're trying to bring awareness to the living conditions of Palestinians in Gaza following the Israel-Hamas war. I'm Sherry Preston, ABC News.
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22: 445-4489. Yeah!
0: A look at KFRU News. I'm David Gaines. A body was recovered from Pershing Creek Sunday evening. The Boone County Sheriff's Office responded to a call at around 1:40 Sunday afternoon that witnesses found a roll cart with possible human remains inside. Evidence from the scene has now been turned over to the medical examiner's office for further investigation. No other details have been officially released at this time. Two ramps along westbound I-70 in Columbia will close tonight, and that is due to construction. MoDOT says that exit 127 from Rangeline to westbound I-70 and exit 126 from westbound I-70 to Providence and Route 163 will be closed. The two exits are scheduled to be closed from 8 p.m. until 2 a.m. During that time, drivers will be asked to take an alternate route. It's part of MoDOT's $441 million Improve I-70 road Port to Columbia project. The work is expected to continue through the end of 2029. Ultimately, the project will add a third lane in each direction to a 14-mile stretch of road between the Missouri River Bridge and Highway 63. The City of Columbia will host a meet and greet open to the public with the final candidates for the city's communications director position. The event is happening Wednesday evening from 5 until 6:30 at the Columbia Training Center on East Walnut. Members of the public will have the opportunity to drop in any time between that period to speak with the finalists, which include Christopher Ave, Rob Jones, and Shane Martin. Light refreshments will also be provided. If you have any further questions, you can contact the city. That number is 573-864-CITY, which is 2489. News now from Missouri Net.
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2: Missouri Net News, I'm Matt Pilger. Is Missouri's new congressional map in effect or not? That's the question some county clerks are asking themselves, according to Clinton Jenkins, president of the Missouri Association of County Clerks and Election Authorities.
22: I don't have the same issues because my entire county is changing. So that just entails me going into the voter database and switching it over, which can still be time consuming.
2: Jenkins, the clerk for Miller County, says the county's split among more than one district may not have all the needed information to begin updating voter rolls. Missouri U.S. Senator Josh Hawley wants President Trump to support efforts to suspend federal fuel taxes as prices soar.
23: I mean, we've got to bring them down. This is 20 cents about for every tank, more for diesel. We ought to do both gas and diesel. We ought to suspend it immediately. We could do this nationwide. It takes an act of Congress to do it. But my view is gas prices are too high. People are paying way too much at the pump.
2: Hawley is sponsoring a bill that would suspend federal fuel taxes for 3 to 6 months. Missouri's new nuclear task force is now digging into the realities of nuclear power, including the cost to build it and the value it could bring. Chairman Kurt Schaefer, the director of the Missouri Department of Natural Resources, says the demand for more energy has been increasing since 2019.
24: It's generally accepted now that we're looking at least 3% growth every year in energy demand, at least until 2040. The United States has never experienced energy growth in demand at that level. So that's why you're seeing this renewed effort looking at nuclear, because it really is one of the only options that can satisfy that type of baseload growth.
2: The Missouri State Highway Patrol has issued a blue alert for a man accused of shooting at officers during a traffic stop in Caruthersville in southeast Missouri. Troopers say 42-year-old Zachary Rance Walker fired at police before fleeing the scene. Investigators say he is considered armed and dangerous, and anyone who sees him or knows where he is should call 911 immediately. A flood watch is in effect through Tuesday morning across the Kansas City area in western Missouri, where multiple rounds of heavy rain and storms are expected. A report by the firm CompTIA projects Missouri will see a modest 1% increase this year for such workers. Spokesman Stephen Ostrowski.
25: You need to understand the fundamentals, the foundations of working with artificial intelligence, how to write a prompt correctly, how to work with an AI agent correctly, how to fact check, how to troubleshoot.
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27: We're tracking scattered showers and thunderstorms pushing their way through mid-Missouri as we go through the rest of this morning and continuing into early afternoon. We are going to be under a flood watch through 7 p.m. because some areas could see up to 4 inches of rainfall. Temperatures are going to continue to cool through the afternoon.
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0: That's a look at KFRU News. I'm David Gaines.

0: Just saluting David Gaines as he leaves the studio here. That guy is pulling some incredible time here. I mean, we got back early this morning, not even late, really, and he has to be here earlier than I do by quite a bit. So, respect. But you know what, everybody? Rock and roll comes first, especially when you're talking about Canadian power trios that are not Rush. Anyway, it is a Monday morning meeting. Man, is it a soggy one? That's actually what woke me up this morning, was thunder and the crashing and the rumbling and that deluge. And we've just had another deluge. I think that is the official meteorological term that I am going to assign to it here at the station. Trent made his way in from his truck, he said, to the station during a slight break in the deluge. And that would be Trent Brooks with MoDOT. And Kirsten is here as well. And it is a MoDOT Monday. David and I did some hands-on research for the show today, show prep. And it was interesting, actually. We nearly got caught out in Kingdom City. If any of you have been going west and come up to Kingdom City, the way they've got the lane split at the moment under the new overpasses, it's kind of hairy, especially at night. And a lot of people have been exiting without meaning to, because you just kind of go straight ahead and there's a very small exit sign. And actually, Trent just told me that they're thinking about re-signing it, trying to make it clearer. You actually are supposed to stay left. And then it's another white knuckle job where you've got a big, I would say, 8-foot permanent concrete wall to your left, which is going to be the center wall, of course, once everything's done. But the barrier's to your right and you're back in the chutes again. Fortunately, when we were coming back last night, of course, there was hardly any traffic on the road, so we were fine. It's just a white knuckle job. That's all. Anyway, so we'll get into that. A bunch of other stuff going on with MoDOT. Obviously, most of it is going to relate directly to the Improve I-70 project, but some of it, of course, will relate to the fact to get a progress report on the Grindstone 60 new six construction of the northbound 63 entrance from Grindstone, which is an ongoing project as well. So we'll get that as well. Sadly, we've already had apparently a fatality reported in a crash on US 63 in northern Boone County that occurred this morning around about 5:30 p.m. So sadly, that happened when that real first wave of bad weather was pushing through. KOMU reporting, they've talked to Gail Blomenkamp with Boone County Fire Protection District. Gail's the assistant chief over there. He said around 8:30 that crews were still on the scene, but were expected to leave shortly. So one sad note already that we've had this morning here because of the weather. So just be careful out there. It is dark, it is very wet, and I'm sure it's going to be sketchy on I-70 today as well, but we'll get into more I-70 stuff with Trent and Kirsten here in a moment. I know they had a couple of projects that were supposed to close stuff down tonight, weather permitting. Not sure if the weather is going to permit. Fair few people, I think, still without power as well. I know a friend of mine, it's been an ongoing problem for them with a transformer that blew and it's up a pole. And it would be nice to have our cables buried, would it not? But I think that ship has probably sailed because it's so expensive if you wanted to do it in one fell swoop. But maybe doing it bit by bit would be a good way to do it. So we'll get to all of that coming up. And it is 9:16. We'll get rolling on a MoDOT Monday right after this here on KFRU.
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0: 13, and we're back on the morning meeting here on News Talk 98.9 FM and 1400 AM KFRU. We've got storms, we've got rain, we've got it all pushing through, and we've got another heavier band of that stuff pushing through as we speak. We'll see storms on and off for the rest of the day, and tonight it'll be cloudy with scattered thunderstorms with a low in the upper 60s. Cloudy with showers possible tomorrow, especially in the morning, high in the low 70s, and we'll still get to the low 70s, it says here, for today. But it's 63. We've got heavy rain here at News Talk, 98.9 FM and 1400 AM KFRU. What's wrong there, Kirsten? You got no sound? The whole thing is messed up, and it's getting rather frustrating. So if you take your headphones off, you can just listen to me. I know that's a horrible thought for lots of people, but then I'll relay any messages to you, and we'll see if we can fix it here in the break. Anyway, that is Kirsten. How are you, Kirsten?
1: Hey, besides good morning.
0: Evan, it's good to see you. How's it going?
1: Nice rainy day out there. Good day for ducks.
0: Yeah, for sure. And Trent Brooks is here. Trent, good to see you.
2: Good to be here.
0: David and I did some, I guess you could say, preparation for the MoDOT show today by driving to St. Louis and back yesterday. And it is a bit weird, some of the things that you've been so used to seeing, like the overpass in Warrington, that's gone. And, you know, St. Charles Road, I hadn't gone through there since they took out the overpass there as well. And what we were talking about, though, Trent, before is when you are going west and you get to Kingdom City at the moment, it's a little hairy there, and I noticed that a lot of people, a lot of 18-wheelers as well, were on the outer road going up towards, after Kingdom City, they'd taken the outer road, and I thought the 18-wheelers probably did it because they were too wide. But this, as you come up on it, especially at night, it, if you want to stay on I-70, it veers to the left to run you into the infamous chutes, and if you kind of go straight, you're in the exit before you know it. And there's only one small exit sign right as you get there. And you said they're kind of reviewing that or something at the moment. Have you had some complaints or what?
2: We just were talking Friday, and several people have seen that. And so they're reviewing whether or not there's some additional signing that could be added that would hopefully explain that a little bit better. I think you explained it exactly right. Some of those 18-wheelers you're seeing, though, are on 54 and are wanting to go west because the on-ramp from 54 is currently closed.
0: Right.
2: So you have to use the outer road to get to the next interchange to the west, which is Hatton. To continue. So some of that traffic is, their only choice.
0: Yeah.
2: But we certainly have seen some people that are wanting to continue on 70 and not realizing they need to take that veer or off to the left into the median to continue straight.
0: Yeah, because it's more of a turn of your steering wheel to go left and stay on 70 than it is just to slightly go right and then you're on the exit ramp. Although I did notice too, there were two or three people towing those big like camper, whatever they call them, and it was kind of windy yesterday afternoon, and
2: sure.
0: I thought, well, that's, I would not want to be in the chute towing one of those things, that's for sure.
2: They are significantly shorter. The chute
0: they
2: is,
0: are shorter,
2: is shorter than the what we
0: the
2: experienced
0: white knuckle
2: last
0: lasts for less time.
2: I don't know exactly how long. I don't know if you know, Kirsten, how long they are, but they're shorter. And there's a second one as you go under the bridge at the Hatton interchange.
0: That's very short.
2: So, yeah,
0: because that just runs you into the chute because it's like around the middle strut.
2: The column,
0: The column.
2: Yep.
0: But it is definitely shorter than the ones we had earlier in the year, but still. The one that freaks me out is because it's now that what will be the permanent barrier wall, right, is on one side of you. And so it's like 8 feet. It feels like it's 8 feet, maybe not it's, that tall, but it feels
2: pretty high just based on the way the lanes are, have the super elevation in them and stuff. It's certainly pretty high for the one direction.
0: Yeah, it's a little hairy. So everybody just be warned about that. So where are we as far as, the St. Charles Road is going on. That work is going on. I notice now as you come west, right as you get up to the 63 exit, you're veering off onto what was the old outer road, right? Going both directions. Up there by Bourne Feed and Supply, if you're going to the east and coming back, they've got you like veering around once you're inside the city limits.
1: For westbound?
0: Yeah.
1: Yes, they do, and they have a very long connector ramp from the connector to westbound 70.
0: Right. It's all getting a little hairy out there, but this is the patience we've talked about, is it not?
2: It is. And then east of the connector, where you have to vary around, the eastbound lanes go onto the outer road, the south outer road, and the westbound lanes go into the median. That's where they're started to dig the hole that will be the bridge that connects Hanover, you know, over to the south outer road. So similar to what was done on 63, you know, they're building those bridges so that that traffic can go underneath mainline 70.
0: Yeah. So again, it's just a case of caution. I would say people were driving a bit more slowly, but not everybody yesterday, you know, in the work zones. I think sometimes if people don't see people actually out there working, they think that they can go more lead-footed, which is not really right. If the speed limit's there, that's what you should be doing.
2: Absolutely. And it's there because the lanes are narrow. There's not much of a shoulder, if any shoulder, for at least one side or the other. So we just want people to slow down to keep themselves and the workers safe.
0: What's the time? Remind me of the timeline then on the St. Charles Bridge, because it came down in double quick time, didn't it?
1: It did. And, you know, actually, they're getting ready to set girders this week.
0: Oh, are they really?
1: Which is a huge milestone. Mm-hmm. Starting Wednesday night, they're going to be setting the eastbound girders, which they will shift traffic up and over the ramps while they're setting those. And then following night on Thursday, they'll be doing westbound.
0: Right. You still now get a real feel of how it's going to be in, once you've cleared all that stuff, when you get in the run-up to Kingdom City, or if you're going east, the run-up to Kingdom City, if you're going west, the run after Kingdom City, that's where you get a feel of what it's going to be like eventually.
2: Yeah, I mean, it's basically nice. Done. It's only two lanes still, and that's because there is work on both sides, you know, but from a construction standpoint, the only thing that has to be done is there's a yellow line on the left that needs to be removed, and in a white dotted line, and the yellow line shifted over toward the barrier, and that's what we'll be driving across the state, basically.
0: The other things that are big parts of this, and I know it's out of your district, guys, but when you get to Warrington and you're going through there's that horrible dip and then the right turn that goes under the railway bridge, and now you can really see where the path is going to run. And you told me, right, they're taking out the railway bridge. That's just incredible to me that the railway bridge goes as well, and then they relay the track and everything, right, once they've taken that out. I mean, they're not disusing the track's still going to be used, I think, right?
2: Yeah, I don't know all the exact details, but yes, there will be a railroad bridge when it's all said and done. But the curves on I-70 will certainly be a lot less.
0: Yeah, it's just amazing. And whenever you see, to me, each one of these individual projects is a pretty huge engineering project. And they're all happening pretty much within a short time frame of each other. It's mind-boggling to me that we're getting all this done.
2: I understand what you're saying, and I agree. It feels like almost every handful of months we're awarding another piece for $400 or $500 million, and you know, we didn't have very many $400 or $500 million projects for a long, long time. Maybe none. It's a huge undertaking. We're going is truly crazy fast from a construction standpoint. We understand that if you're a person driving the road, you're thinking it can't end soon enough. But it's really amazing how fast and how, just how the construction partners, the contractors are just getting it done.
0: Yeah, getting it done, all right. 573-442-8255. If you want to get in on the program with Trent Kirsten this morning on a MoDOT Monday, and you're on KFRU. Hello.
3: Getting ready to go north on 63 at Conley Road across from Sam's, Walmart, Lowe's, that ilk. When that little driveway that has been created to go under the highway appears to be narrower on one side than it is on the other, and is a very, very, very, very sharp turn as you get ready to come up onto 63 North.
0: You're talking about the new underpass there. Is that what you're talking about?
3: New, yes, yeah. Pseudo underpass.
0: Well, it's not pseudo underpass because it is an underpass, right? But it it is a sharp turn. But mm-hmm. I think, you know, if you're pretty aware of it, I think.
2: Yeah, it's a pretty sharp turn. You know, the intent is not to get up to 55 or to 60, 70 miles an hour because

0: to that. So interstate traffic will be going up and over the ramps through that area in single file for the 24-hour time period.
1: So get ready, everybody, right? Because this is the first one. I mean, St. Charles is, well, it's right on the city limit, isn't it? But this is right in the middle of the city. So this is the first one, and it'll give us a taste of what we've got to expect here.
2: The other piece of that is that's happening, and we've talked about it for years, that the close proximity of Rangeline to Providence, the on-ramp from Rangeline will need to close. Just isn't space for all the traffic that needs to go up the Providence ramp and come back down for people to come from Rangeline to merge in. So that ramp will also be closed during that time.
1: So you will not be able to go from Rangeline around the roundabout onto Providence westbound?
2: Correct.
1: Right. Okay. So people need to remember that as well.
2: Yep.
1: If they're trying to get onto I-70,
2: going eastbound, you'll at Providence, you'll go up and down the ramps, just like you will going westbound. But since you're exiting, you'll be able to still exit onto Rangeline going eastbound.
1: It is 9:31. We're back with Trent and Kirsten from MoDOT on a MoDOT Monday after this on KFRU.
3: Missouri Net News. I'm Matt Pilger. Vice President J.D. Vance is scheduled to make a stop in Kansas City today. He plans to visit a manufacturing plant. Vance is set to tout the Trump administration's efforts to support American manufacturing. Missouri's election clerks have questions about the new congressional map as they try to update their voter rolls. Brianna Lennon, the Democratic clerk in Boone County, says she cannot update the rolls because the Republican Secretary of State, Denny Hoskins, has not provided the required updates. Miller County clerk and fellow Republican Clinton Jenkins agrees with Lennon.
4: If she feels like there's an issue, there's an issue.
3: Missouri leaders are taking a closer look at nuclear energy with a new task force officially holding meetings in Jefferson City. The group's chairman, Missouri Department of Natural Resources Director Kurt Schaefer.
5: So the purpose of this task force is to look at how do we get to a place where we can develop that in a way that's reasonable for consumers.
3: This is Missouri Net.
6: Black vultures can be harmful to livestock operations in Missouri. Hear from the Missouri Cattlemen's Association on the issue.
7: There's a lot of different techniques and strategies that you can use to harass the birds in a non-lethal way to get rid of them. Effigies, hanging dead birds in a tree, works. Get those effigies through the USDA, or you can get a permit, kill one, and do that yourself. You can also cut down roosting trees that are a habitat for these birds. If you see a lot of birds in one tree, time for that tree to go. I will add that, you know, vultures in general are very important to our ecosystem. Cleaning up the dead animals is extremely important. The turkey vultures do a good job of that. So do the black vultures. But the black vultures have become more aggressive. Our mission is not to eradicate birds. Our mission is to help farm and ranch families prevent economic devastation, which can make the difference between the black line or the red line in a financial year.
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13: 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They have to be better in certain areas. What are they? Or is it just one?

0: 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We've got rain in the forecast. It's raining right now. That rain will continue on and off as we get to this afternoon. Tonight, cloudy with scattered thunderstorms, low in the upper 60s. Tomorrow, cloudy, showers possible, especially in the morning, high in the low 70s. It's going to be quite a bit cooler by the time we get to Wednesday, with a high in the upper 60s. And right now, like I said, rain, 63 at News Talk, 98.9 FM and 1400 AM KFRU. It's a MoDOT Monday. Trent and Kirsten are here. We're talking, obviously, we've started with the Improve I-70 project and everything going on there. And on that topic, Trent, Conley Road, the roundabout. It's scheduled to open here in the not-too-distant future, right? But they want to get everything done rather than do a bit of it, close it, then open it again, do that kind of stuff.
1: Yeah, their plan had until this Friday, the 22nd, to have it opened. And they've been able to, I'll say, kind of get ahead to where not only will the paving part be done when it opens, but, well, their plan before all this rain started, hopefully yeah. They're able to. They thought they could get everything done this week so wow. That... sidewalk, seed and mulch, really everything that goes into constructing it would be completed when they opened it, so they wouldn't have to have any like lane closures or anything once it opened. So that was their plan as of Friday. Again, hopefully the rain, does its thing today, then moves on and they're able to do that. But certainly by the end of the week, people will be driving that roundabout as we understand it, which is huge because there's right now, most people are using the Broadway interchange. And we've made timing adjustments to try to keep traffic from backing up onto 63. Mm-hmm. Certainly there are certain times of the day that we don't even completely succeed at that. But to do that, if you're on the east side of the interchange, you've probably not gotten as much time as you would like because we're trying to keep people from stopping on where we have the high speed traffic. So once that opens, we'll be making additional changes to the signals to try to help out with the folks that are trying to get into Columbia from the east across Broadway. So,
0: well, like you said, let's hope the rain pushes through, yep. Right? Because obviously, if we have another day like today, that'll push that back a bit, you would think.
1: Certainly could.
0: Yeah. All right. So, and that's due to happen hopefully by Friday?
1: Yep. Yep. Wow. From what they told us, the roundabout should be open to vehicle traffic by Friday.
0: Another roundabout. I think we're over 50 now.
1: I haven't tried to count, so.
0: Somebody did a count. It wasn't me a little while ago, but let's grab some phone calls here. And you're on KFRU. Hello.
2: Hello. This is an I-70 question, I guess, the day for it. I know on the east side of Columbia, the Lake of the Woods exit is now going to be renamed St. Charles Road, I believe.
0: Yep.
2: So coming from the west, from Roachport, this exit after Stadium, historically, I believe has been named, at least the sign is, West Boulevard. And I've noticed in recent stories about that stretch of road, they refer to Business Loop 70. So is that exit going to be renamed? And if so, I think it should, because really the Business Loop is, I would think, the primary destination for a lot of the people getting off 70 at that point.
1: I know for sure it's been talked about, and I know I've been involved in reviewing some plans, but as I said here today, I can't remember exactly what the naming is.
0: Good point.
1: We certainly, there will be more than just West Boulevard. I'm pretty confident of that. Whether or not West Boulevard is coming off, I don't remember offhand. Mm-hmm. It's something as we're doing this project, we're looking at really all the different interchanges and how they're signed and if things have changed with naming and so forth and updating it as we go.
0: Thanks for the call. And you're next on KFRU. Hello.
3: Hello. Going back to the 63 interchange, when you're getting on I-70 going west, and they've created that longer stretch before you get on the interstate. When you actually get up to the point of getting on the interstate, it is really hard to see the way those barriers are there. So just wondering if there's anything we can do about that. And then on the other side going west, when you're getting off there, the traffic is backing up all the way to the interstate. just like it was in the old days, Simon.
0: Mm-hmm. So I remember that.
3: If we could do anything about those. Thank you.
0: Yeah, I know that's been a problem, hasn't it? Just with all the traffic being pushed around with closures and stuff.
1: Yeah, so I'll say virtually all, I don't know exactly, but virtually all the folks that would get off at St. Charles and want to go north are now doing that at the connector. And so there's that much more traffic at the connector. I'd say we've made a few minor changes trying to help that out, but as soon as we help that out a little bit, then northbound, it backs up to 63. And, you know, it just is a balancing act of where can we store people the best. I mean, I hate to quite say it that way, but that's kind of the reality that we're at right now is trying to figure out places that we can store traffic to where if it does back up, it is able to be seen and be safe. Because the last thing we want is someone to pop over a hill and have stopped traffic. So that's kind of what we're balancing. The merge, I think, is what I would call it, that the caller was talking about, mm-hmm. heading westbound. It's pretty short, I would agree. We don't talk about that a lot whenever we talk about how fast people are driving in the work zones. And, you know, we generally talk about, you know, safety. Well, this is a classic example of why we talk about it in safety. You know, if people are driving the speed limit, the work zone speed limit, which I believe is 50 miles an hour, then all of a sudden that merge isn't quite as hard as in if they're driving 60 or 70 miles an hour. Yeah. So I don't know that there's a lot that can be done, to be honest. There's just a lot of stuff happening, not a lot of space. Certainly we can mention it to the contracting crew and see if there's anything that they can do to try to gain a little bit more distance or view. But it's just a tough spot. I agree.
0: Let's grab another call here, and you're on KFRU. Hello.
4: Good morning.
0: Hello.
4: I want to say how great your progress is on Interstate 70. It's amazing. Now, the question is, the New Haven Grindstone 63 project, what is the holdup on it? You're going to get all the way across the state on Interstate 70 while they're building that one little intersection.
0: Kirsten, has it been held up?
5: It really hasn't. They had a lot of work to do in that short stretch. They're mm-hmm. really widening up to four plus lanes, I think, and part of it, all that pavement is being replaced. Mm-hmm. So there's new signals going in. There was a lot of storm drain features that the contractor was working on.
0: Mm-hmm.
5: And they did all that work while the ramps were open for northbound. But as part of that project as well, they're also replacing all the pavement from the edge of the bridge over to the end of the ramp. So that's why it had to be closed for now. But they're really making good progress. If you drive by there, they've got most of the pours. You can see the loop ramp. You can see the new off-ramp that's going to align with Lamone Industrial. So, I mean, they will not have any problem reaching their target of opening by the end of June.
0: Is New Haven still closed?
5: Mm-hmm. Yes, it is. In Lamone, down at where it meets up with New Haven Road.
0: Will those open before the intersection opens, or will they all open at the same time? Do you know what the plan is there?
5: I could only speculate, and I really hate
0: speculate
5: to do that.
0: Speculate away.
5: I would suspect they will be able to open the northbound ramps ahead of the rest of it, but don't quote me on that.
0: You just quoted yourself on that. So it's 9:44, and we're back with Trent and Kirsten. It's a MoDOT Monday, and we are back after this here on KFRU.
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0: But if the rain has washed out some of your plans today, here's something you can do. Head over to Songbird Station and get ready for when the nicer weather returns. By the looks of it, tomorrow or Wednesday, and you will be bird ready. We have had a record migration this year with so many of these birds coming right over the Midwest. And that means you can take a look at them yourself. And here's what you need to do. Get yourself to Songbird Station. Take a look at the massive selection they've got there. And I mean of just beautiful hummingbird feeders, the oriole feeders. We've got this beautiful orange jelly oriole feeder to bring in those beautiful birds. And I've told you, there is nothing more fun than sitting out on a summer, spring or summer's evening and having those hummingbirds come round to the feeder. Sometimes they'll check you out, then head back off to the feeder. It's a great thing to do. And Songbird Station can help you out with it. Those hummingbird feeders, by the way, make a great gift, but they've got so many other brilliant gift selections over there. If you're looking for that unique something for someone, everything from coffee mugs to wine glasses. They've got their wind garden out there. They've got beautiful flags. And add to that all the native plants they've got there that you can take, put in your garden, which will attract things like butterflies and the bugs that you want. Some big Father's Day specials coming up as well. We'll be telling you more about that when we get closer to Father's Day. In the meantime, just go and browse. You will find something great, guaranteed, at Songbird Station. They're at 2010 Chapel Hill Plaza Court, Chapel Plaza Court, I should say, in Columbia. They're on Facebook, and you can find them online at songbirdstation.com.
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0: 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It is 9:48. We'll get a full look at the forecast in the next hour. But man, the rain is still coming down, not quite as heavily as it was. We will still get to 72 today. We do have a flood watch. It's in effect until 7. We'll drop down to about 66 for a low tonight, 73 for a high on Tuesday. Rain still in the forecast for tomorrow. By the time we get to Wednesday, looks like rain does move out of the forecast and we are back into the upper 60s. On we go. We've got a few minutes remaining. It's a MoDoc Monday. Trent and Kirsten are here on this MoDoc Monday, and we've been talking, obviously, a lot about what's going on I-70, but we've also just been talking about the Grindstone intersection there with 63 and the rebuild work that they have done on that. 573-442-8255 to get in on the program. Somebody's texted in here. Let's see here. Will there be improvements to I-70 Drive Northwest? The white lines are crumbling off with the large amount of dump trucks utilizing the road. There's one spot just west of the fire district headquarters on the curve below Nomag, where the shoulder has eroded away and the road looks to be slowly collapsing. They're looking at each other, I should add.
1: Well, I know
0: here,
1: our
0: everybody.
1: Maintenance team has been out there off and on again.
0: Yeah.
1: So we can certainly pass that along and have them take a good look out there.
0: Okay. Somebody else has texted in here. For your information, my wife and I went to Kansas City a couple of days ago. We noticed that the truck drivers were actually driving the speed limit. I would say that out of 15, at least 12 or 13 were driving the speed limit. We were wondering why. We looked it up. It's due to the cost of diesel fuel. At least that's one good thing that's coming out of the high gas prices. So I think by driving the speed limit, yeah, they mean that they slowed down. I noticed that yesterday as well, that more of the drivers, we didn't get past that much, maybe by just a couple of 18-wheelers yesterday. And David can attest, because he was with me, I try to stay close to the work zone speed limits. But sometimes people are just jerks, right? But maybe that's part of it, right? That the high diesel price is helping them say, oh, I will drive 55 or 50 through the work zone. But they should know, right? I mean, they're professional drivers.
2: Not quite sure how to answer that. Yes, they should know.
1: I don't know. I think some of them listen to Sammy Hagar.
2: Yep.
0: Yeah, maybe some of them do. But Sammy would be singing the moment he will drive 55 in a work zone.
1: That's right, he would. He would advocate for that.
0: He absolutely would advocate for that. you're on KFRU. Hello.
3: Good morning.
0: Hello.
3: I would like for the MoDoc people to take a look at West Broadway. As you are headed west, you go past Hy-Vee, and then you start down a hill, and when you get down near the bottom of the hill, Sylvie Street intersects with West Broadway. And I'd like to recommend that MoDoc install a concrete median on Broadway between Sylvie and the entrance to, I would say, perhaps Kelly Highlands apartment complex.
0: So you're talking about the Big Ben there, caller. Is that what you're talking about?
3: Yeah, before you get there.
0: Oh, before you get there. Okay.
3: Piece of that.
0: Okay.
3: So from Sylvie, yeah, partway up the hill to where the Kelly Highlands entrance is. Right now, there is a strip that is similar to a left turn lane, except there are no left turns. Once you get past the Kelly Highlands entrance, there is no more left turns eastbound until you get to Sylvie. But what's happening is there are a lot of people, particularly people that pull out of the apartments, that will use the left turn lane as a merging lane.
0: They'll sit there, won't they? I've seen them do that. Yeah.
3: Yeah. So there's no place for them to get onto Broadway, but they think they'll somehow speed things up a little bit by making a left turn out of Sylvie and then just sitting there in the center median
0: and darting in,
3: waiting for an opening. And I've seen people that well, then cut into traffic, and I almost had a lady run over me because I was coming out, and she was pulling out of the left turn lane into right in front of me.
0: Is that,
3: if we had a concrete median there, hopefully that would let them know that, you know, they're not in the right lane.
0: Is that your Porsche?
2: It is.
0: Yeah. Okay.
2: Yep. Certainly not something I've heard before, but we can look into it. Don't know what the exact answer is. Certainly if it's gets to be too much, it'd be, you know, something that would have to compete for funds with our other unfunded needs. With it being concrete road there, you know, we don't have a project that's going to be doing a resurfacing job that we could add it to anytime soon, but we can certainly look at it, see how it's operating. And if there's something that we can do, we'll try to do it.
0: It's the bend on the hill there that gives me heebie-jeebies, you know. But
2: historically, that's been more of an issue, yes.
0: People come around that way too fast. Mm-hmm. Many trucking companies monitor their drivers via satellite, including speed limits in construction zones. That will protect them in the event of wrecks. So, okay, well, that's the technology to make sure they are safer. We've got about 3 minutes left. Anything else that we need to let people know about here, given that we are right in the middle of this whole thing? World Cup, next time you lot are here, the World Cup will have started. Mm-hmm. England will still be in the tournament at that point, because I don't think we'll have played yet, even our first game by then. But, I mean, it's slightly problematic. I mean, there's nothing you can do about it, right? But people going up and down I-70 is going to be pretty busy. I know Amtrak's trying to get some people. They've added a car, haven't they, mm-hmm. to try and get people. And a lot of soccer fans come in, you know, are used to using public transport. So I guess there's not much you can do, right? And the signage will continue, and just tell people to leave themselves lots of time and be aware that there's going to be more people on the roads, I would think.
2: Yeah, and we certainly are making sure our contracts don't have additional lane closures of that sort on those days that we are – that even more traffic is expected. Our Kansas City district's been working a ton with the FIFA and other folks getting ready for it. You know, that's going to be tying up their resources, so there's probably some stuff that we're going to have to do from our district that goes into their district. For instance, our signal crews will probably, you know, if there's an emergency in Sedalia, we might be mm-hmm. responding it from Jeff City instead of Kansas City on certain days. So yeah, there's been a lot of planning going into it, and certainly a lot of traffic can happen, and we'll try to keep things moving.
0: Indeed. Anything else, Kirsten, we need to let people know about this on your list? Did we cover it?
1: I think you hit a lot of points today, Simon.
0: Okay, well, we try.
2: I guess the only thing I would add is it's pouring down rain. I think everyone knows that, which means there's probably going to be spots where water goes over the road. Don't drive into it. You know, the old saying, turn around, don't drown.
0: Also, there was a spot on I-70 where they have one of those temporary signs up that specifically mm-hmm. says water on the road when it's so that's going to be one of those points where it's draining, I guess, while the construction project's going on. So it's a little tricky there.
1: It is. And we also, you know, when it's raining and coming down hard, we advise don't do the speed limit. Slow down what's appropriate for conditions.
2: Yep.
0: Yeah. Absolutely, you should be doing that anyway.
2: And if there's barricades because water on the road, don't drive around them. I mean, we see people moving them and driving around them more than we would like. And just, you know,
0: if there's a barricade there, it's there for a reason. So if you get out and move it, I don't know.
2: And the reality is the road might not be there. I mean, not only did we talk about the current can take a car off mm-hmm. the road, but the road itself might not be there. Yeah. So
1: you know, we lost a culvert up on Route F couple weeks ago due to heavy rain. We had to close it. There was zero culvert under the road. It had completely washed down the stream.
0: So that's a good point to make, really, and to be aware of. Well, thanks, guys. I appreciate it. We will we'll see you next month.
2: Sounds good.
0: All right, great.
1: Thank you. So,
0: Trent and Kirsten from MoDOT joining us once again, and we will see them next month. We'll get into more of this and update you on the project, the I-70 project. It is 9:58. News is next on KFRU.
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10: A better life with Dr. Sanjay Gupta.
11: So-called superagers, they are an enviable segment of the population. People who are older than 80, whose brains function like someone a fraction of their age. It's true, a lot of these people have genetics on their side, but more and more research is bearing out the idea that people who practice good brain health also slow their cognitive decline. Dr. Richard Isaacson, a pioneer in the Alzheimer's space, told us that, quote, his studies have found lifestyle changes including diet, exercise, reducing stress and optimizing sleep, along with managing vascular risk factors with certain medications, can actually help grow brain areas and also reduce telltale signs of Alzheimer's, such as tau tangles and amyloid plaques. What else helps? Staying social, surrounding yourself with family and friends, and maybe even volunteering for a real sense of purpose. I'm Dr. Sanjay Gupta, helping you live a better life.
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13: From ABC News, I'm Sherry Preston. A ruling in the case of Luigi Mangione, the young man accused of murdering United Healthcare CEO Brian Thompson. The judge in New York has allowed in some key evidence, but not items seized by police without a warrant in the initial search of Mangione's backpack when he was arrested. ABC legal analyst Brian Buckmeyer says other items, including the suspected murder weapon and Mangione's writings, will be allowed.
14: The judge is saying an inventory search, when law enforcement brings you to the station house or to the precinct and they're looking through your bag to do an inventory and they're taking photos, that was done properly. That doesn't require a warrant because it's one of those exceptions as well. We want to kind of make sure when people get arrested, they don't have bombs or guns inside of their belongings when they are getting processed. So things like the gun or the notebook or the photographs of the notebook, those are all coming in because those are a proper search procedure.
13: Mangione's state murder trial begins in September. President Trump dropping his $10 billion lawsuit against the IRS in exchange for the IRS, setting up a $1.7 billion fund to pay claims to those who allege they were unfairly targeted by the Biden administration. Could be another day of rough weather for the Plain States, as ABC's Alex Perez.
15: Sirens blaring in Alexandria, Nebraska. At least one confirmed tornado touching down near St. Labore. The tornado warnings reaching Omaha, where American Jake Rosemarin is quarantining after the deadly hantavirus outbreak on that cruise ship. Jake documenting the experience online.
13: That cruise ship now docking in the Dutch port of Rotterdam for disinfection. In the eastern region of South Sudan near Uganda, they are closely monitoring the Ebola outbreak.
16: There's a lot of cross-border activity around those areas, so contact tracing, that makes it pretty hard to contact trace potentially. And there is no vaccine for this particular strain of Ebola.
13: ABC's Tom Sophie Burridge at the Foreign Desk. This is ABC News.
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13: A new set of guidelines have been released by the American Academy of Pediatrics, highlighting how to keep kids safe around water during the summer months.
19: The statement advises parents not to rely on inflatable armbands or neck rings, commonly called floaties, because they can deflate and then offer little protection. It also suggests that they enter their children in swimming lessons after the age of one, saying those infant floating programs haven't been shown to reduce drowning rates.
13: That's ABC's Hannah Patel. No end in sight to the war between the U.S. and Iran. The Strait of Hormuz still blocked, and Iran saying it will not negotiate over its right to nuclear enrichment. An avalanche of bad press forcing a cryptocurrency-related business to shut down.
20: Yeah. Can I talk to you for a second?
21: In the corner of a Texas gas station, police find an 85-year-old woman on her phone and feeding thousands of dollars into a Bitcoin ATM.
20: Let me talk to who you're talking to on the bank.
22: I'm in danger.
20: Okay, stop putting money in there.
21: Around 10,000 people, many older, fall victim to similar scams every year. Now the company that boasts the largest network of Bitcoin ATMs in the world says it's being forced to shut down because of strict regulation and even bans on its machines in some states. Jim Ryan, ABC News.
13: Hundreds of thousands of commuters navigating a gauntlet of car, bus, and subway routes trying to get to work this morning, the first workday since a strike shut down the nation's largest commuter rail line in New York, the Long Island Railroad. I'm Sherry Preston, ABC News.
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23: With a look at KFRU News, I'm David Gaines. A body was recovered from Pershing Creek Sunday evening. The Boone County Sheriff's Office responded to a call at around 1:40 Sunday afternoon that witnesses found a roll cart with possible human remains inside. Evidence from the scene has now been turned over to the medical examiner's office for further investigation. No other details have been officially released at this time. Two ramps along westbound I-70 in Columbia will close tonight, and that is due to construction. MoDOT says that exit 127 from Rangeline to westbound I-70 and exit 126 from westbound I-70 to Providence and Route 163 will be closed. The two exits are scheduled to be closed from 8 p.m. until 2 a.m. During that time, drivers will be asked to take an alternate route. It's part of MoDOT's $441 million Improve I-70 Roachport to Columbia project. The work is expected to continue through the end of 2029. Ultimately, the project will add a third lane in each direction to a 14-mile stretch of road between the Missouri River Bridge and Highway 63. The City of Columbia will host a meet and greet open to the public with the final candidates for the city's communications director position. The event is happening Wednesday evening from 5 until 6:30 at the Columbia Training Center on East Walnut. Members of the public will have the opportunity to drop in anytime between that period to speak with the finalists, which include Christopher Ave, Rob Jones, and Shane Martin. Light refreshments will also be provided. If you have any further questions, you can contact the city. That number is 573-864-CITY, which is 2489. News now from Missouri Net.
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24: Missouri Net News, I'm Matt Pilger. Is Missouri's new congressional map in effect or not? That's the question some county clerks are asking themselves, according to Clinton Jenkins, president of the Missouri Association of County Clerks and Election Authorities.
25: I don't have the same issues because my entire county is changing.
0: So that just entails me going into the voter database and switching it over, which can still be time consuming.
24: Jenkins, the clerk for Miller County, says the county split among more than one district may not have all the needed information to begin updating voter rolls. Missouri U.S. Senator Josh Hawley wants President Trump to support efforts to suspend federal fuel taxes as prices soar.
1: I mean, we've got to bring them down. This is 20 cents about for every tank, more for diesel. We ought to do both gas and diesel. We ought to suspend it immediately. We could do this nationwide. It takes an act of Congress to do it. But my view is gas prices are too high. People are paying way too much at the pump.
24: Hawley is sponsoring a bill that would suspend federal fuel taxes for 3 to 6 months. Missouri's new nuclear task force is now digging into the realities of nuclear power, including the cost to build it and the value it could bring. Chairman Kurt Schaefer, the director of the Missouri Department of Natural Resources, says the demand for more energy has been increasing since 2019.
2: It's generally accepted now that we're looking at least 3% growth every year in energy demand, at least until 2040. The United States has never experienced energy growth in demand at that level. So that's why you're seeing this renewed effort looking at nuclear, because it really is one of the only options that can satisfy that type of baseload growth.
24: The Missouri State Highway Patrol has issued a blue alert for a man accused of shooting at officers during a traffic stop in Caruthersville in southeast Missouri. Troopers say 42-year-old Zachary Rance Walker fired at police before fleeing the scene. Investigators say he is considered armed and dangerous, and anyone who sees him or knows where he is should call 911 immediately. A flood watch is in effect through Tuesday morning across the Kansas City area in western Missouri, where multiple rounds of heavy rain and storms are expected. A report by the firm CompTIA projects Missouri will see a modest 1% increase this year for such workers. Spokesman Stephen Ostrowski.
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25: We're tracking scattered showers and thunderstorms pushing their way through mid-Missouri as we go through the rest of this morning and continuing into early afternoon. We are going to be under a flood watch through 7 p.m. because some areas could see up to 4 inches of rainfall. Temperatures are going to continue to cool through the afternoon.
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23: 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I'm David Gaines.

0: We're back on the morning meeting here on News Talk 98.9 FM and 1400 AM KFRU. It's 11 minutes past 10 o'clock here as we roll into the second hour of this Monday edition of the programme. We've got lots of rain in the area. We will have a full look at the forecast a little bit later on. There was an accident earlier that was on Maguire Boulevard, and Joint Com is now telling us that that roadway is back open. Somebody is asking any update on the power outage issues in southern Colombia. And I pulled up the outage map here, and I'm just looking at it right now here. It looks now like there are five incidents that they're currently working with, five crews assigned, 1,619 customers affected. And it does seem to be a fairly large area here. So I'm just looking. Now, it looks like they're still working on the southern part. When you click on that. So it looks like there's a couple here in the south part of Colombia that they're still working on those outages. So I would say at the moment they're working on it. Be patient. And I think they know that those outages are ongoing in southern Colombia. I mean, it's been, like I said, a friend of mine, they've had their power going on and off even before this bad weather, and it went off again today. But it's too late to bury cables, I think. It'd just be too much, too expensive, and too much to do at this particular point. Although going forward, we should do it because it's a lot more reliable. Problem is, David, people are like, I don't like it when they trim my trees. Then they're like, I don't like it when my power goes out because my trees that we didn't want you to trim then fell onto my power lines.
1: It's been a moving target this morning.
0: It has indeed. Somebody else has texted in, David, the crucial question of the morning. And that particular one was, how was Triumph?
1: That is
0: that. That was a question this morning.
1: Are you wanting my answer?
0: Well, sure. I know what your answer was.
1: It was a fantastic show, man. I think we got exactly what we were wanting. We were where, you know, when Triumph were in their heyday, and I'll give you the Cliff Notes version, everybody. They're a power trio. And
0: I love a power trio, don't we?
1: We both do. And so that was their, you know, part of their claim to fame. Here in 2026, they do a reunion. The original bass player's health is questionable, so they've got somebody filling in for him.
0: Yep.
1: You've got additional guitarist, an additional drummer,
0: yeah,
1: filling in for the original guitarist and the original drummer. So they're there. You got two thirds of the classic band, but they're augmented by current players. And I thought that would take me out a little bit from watching the show, but they were fantastic. The production was great, and you and I heard virtually everything we were hoping to hear. And April Wine brought it too, frankly.
0: Canadian, a night of Canadian rock.
1: Yes.
0: Big crowd?
1: Yeah. There was nothing in the lawn. Okay. There were no lawn seats. So, I mean, they just didn't sell any in the lawn. So it was all within the pavilion. But it looked like.
0: Well, we looked up how many seats packed they claimed to have there. We're talking about the Hollywood Casino Amphitheater, known to many of us, and certainly the crowd that was there last night will know it as Riverport, because it was a. How would you describe the crowd, David? You and I were way far from being the oldest people there. We were probably right squarely in the middle of the demo.
1: And yet we're very reflective of exactly the age that was common there last night.
0: Yeah. It was a 50s, a silver 60s. Crowd.
1: Yeah, I would say 50s and 60s were the common groupings last night, although the guys in the band were touting how they were in their 70s playing.
0: 72.
1: Yeah.
0: 72. But it's, yeah. Anyway, we looked up and it said that they have around 7,000 seats. That
1: in the pavilion.
0: In the pavilion.
1: But
0: that doesn't seem right to me, but
1: yeah,
0: that's what it said.
1: It seems like a higher number than what there are to me.
0: 7,000.
1: But everything under the pavilion, all the seats that are locked into the concrete there. They claim about 7,000. Yeah. If that's the case, and there was easily $6,000 there last night.
0: Easily.
1: Yeah.
0: I had not been in a while to the Hollywood Casino Amphitheater.
1: It was lovely, I thought. I've been there so many times, but I really like what they've done to it here.
0: It's nice. They've done a lot of nice work to it. What I don't like about it, David, is the rake.
1: Yeah, I agree. A word that I've learned since I've been working with Simon over the years.
0: All these architects out there, there is pricked up. The what? The rake. They're talking about the rake.
1: So to your point, I had a guy who was very, very tall, who didn't sit in the row in front of me, but he sat two rows in front of me, and that was enough to still have to kind of like...
0: That's what I mean. The rake is
1: You know,
0: poor.
1: You want to have... the rake, you know, it's, basically your...
0: We're talking about the angle of the gradient of the seating, and it's very shallow.
1: I like it where the person in front of me, I have a direct line over their headline.
0: And that's how it should be these
1: days. Yeah, but they just don't build them like that too often.
0: No. So it's pretty shallow. So if you do get somebody even not that tall in front of you, it can be a little tricky, I think.
1: Yeah. I thought you and I, you know, with my son visiting and trying to not leave too early because I want to maximize time with Aiden.
0: We made decent time.
1: We made great time. We got in. We got our fast food in and out. We got to the show. The parking was, I mean, just everything flowed like you would hope it would. So it was just a great evening hanging out with my dear friend, anticipating getting a hug for my son when I returned home at around 1:30.
0: And he was still up. So was mine, by the way.
1: Yeah, both our boys were up when we got home.
0: I got home, and you knew yours would, right? And I should have known better. School for him as a high school senior is basically over, apart from of graduation events this week, and I get home and the lights are on downstairs, and that's one of my common it burns my shorts.
1: I can tell
0: people leave the lights on in our house constant. I'll get up in the morning, lights are on, it's like Blackpool illuminations in our house at 4:30 in the morning. It drives me crazy. Anyway, so I get in last night, 1:37, all the bloody lights are on, you know. So I'm going to answer.
1: They were welcoming you back.
0: And then I notice the lights are on downstairs. I'm like, God. So I go down, and there he is. He's still up, 1:37. I'm like, Liam, I know you're done with school, but, you know, think about going to bed. There's stuff to do today. He's got some senior stuff going on today as well. So anyway, and that reminds me, by the way, tickets are still on sale for the all-night senior party for the high schools, which is coming up this Saturday night.
1: And you're going to be part of that whole excursion.
0: Yep, I will volunteer for
1: Combat. We've had
0: Tracy
1: on
0: about
1: it.
0: Oh, it'll be fine. I think it's fun, and it's a fun way for him to celebrate. So,
1: nutshell review, both bands were great. You heard everything you wanted to hear. Magic Power, Fight the Good Fight. Lay It on the Line.
0: Allied Forces.
1: All of Triumph's most known songs. April Wine's most known songs. Just Between You and Me. I Like to Rock. Sign of the Gypsy Queen. Yeah, they played them all. It was we rocked out. And I am appreciative of you, Simon Rose.
0: Well, it was your birthday present. I bought you these tickets back in March when this thing was
1: But I'm appreciative of that. But you also drove. And I mean, I really, normally I'm great about keeping you company on the drive back.
0: You kept me company.
1: I think I did pretty good, but I was falling out there at the end.
0: So I just talked about the drive back, and I talked about it with Trent Kirsten, and Trent actually said they're having a meeting today about the signage there. Now, when you get to Kingdom City, when you're going west, you got to be careful because they've got chutes in place now. But as you come up on Kingdom City, and it comes up fast, if you sort of just go gently to your right, you actually hit the exit. You have to make more of a pronounced left turn to stay on I-70, and it takes you into the chutes, the divided highway chutes, the dreaded chutes. And there's only a tiny little exit sign, isn't there, David? And at night, you come right up on it. So Trent said they're trying to get ahead of that a bit more.
1: It was like either the first or second time I heard you utter what the bloody hell as we were pulling up on it.
0: Yeah, sorry about that.
1: No, it's all good. I was a little confused, too.
0: And the chutes, again, they're a bit white knuckle. This one, as Trent mentioned, is not as long as the ones that
1: we saw a lot of big rigs taking the outer roads. A
0: lot of big rigs taking the outer roads, yeah. But as he pointed out, some of those are trying to go west on 54.
1: Yes.
0: And so they have to go up to Hatton because things closed. Passing lane shut down southbound Highway 63 at East Broadway. The southbound off ramp is closed due to a collision. So we've had a few crashes this morning. You got here. I don't know how you do it. I don't know how you come in from a show. I got to bed about 1:45 and I'm feeling it a bit here. And you must be dragging, dude.
1: Not my first rodeo, but I am feeling it this morning. I will, as soon as Aiden departs later today, I don't think I'm going to wait till this evening. It's probably a nap this afternoon, for sure.
0: Somebody says here, I was the 14th row at the Riverport during the flood of 93. Water came up to my feet. Drainage is bad.
1: Wow.
0: Wow.
1: I'm glad we weren't dealing with that.
0: They might be dealing with it today.
1: They might be.
0: Man, it was a perfect timing. It was a lovely night.
1: Beautiful evening for a show. There wasn't really any threat of rain. It felt like it a bit, but it never happened.
0: No, it was just
1: a lovely, you know, felt like almost summer evening.
0: So I'm thinking I'll be back there for Muse, actually. So I haven't been in a couple of years. When's our next show, man? I don't know.
1: I'm going to start doing some, you know, research on that because I had a good time last night.
0: Good.
1: So,
0: all right.
1: There'll be other shows, man.
0: Oh,
1: there's one this weekend, but we can't do it.
0: Well, I would be. He's talking about Sticks and Cheap Trip at Cheap.
1: Try it again.
0: Trick. Jeez.
1: There it is.
0: At the Ozarks Amphitheater. Half of it is a good bill. Sticks are not my cup of tea.
1: But they are a lot of people's, and they are the headliner.
0: Especially around the lake. If you know what I mean.
1: I don't. They rock out the lake, I guess is what you mean. But that'd be a great show, man.
0: Cheap Trick would be great.
1: They are.
0: And I just don't understand why they are still like playing second fiddle on some of these bills where you've got three original members of Cheap Trick and yet all these bands they seem to be opening for hardly have any.
1: Well, Styx has some guys in there. James is still there. He's the original member. He's the guy who started it all on guitar. Right.
0: And then
1: Tommy Shaw's still there, although he joined them a few albums into their career.
0: Yeah.
1: Anyway, it'd be a good show if we were going.
0: Nothing stopping you from going, David, but I have high school graduation.
1: That's important.
0: Very important. The boy, we had a big bash this weekend for him and three of his friends who were also graduated. And so we had a good turnout and it was fun. So, and now he's staying up till 1:40 in the morning.
1: Get used to it.
0: Nah, he's got to buckle down. So, all right.
1: All right.
0: It was fun, man. I'm going to let you go off get a nap.
1: I will work on that.
0: I know you will.
1: I appreciate you.
0: All right. See you later, man. It's 10:23. Back after this on KFRU.
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And take a look at the weather. We will get a full look at the weather coming up. But we've got a river flood warning that's in effect right now, a flood watch in effect until 7 tonight. 72 for a high today, but these showers are going to continue on and off throughout the rest of the day. Cloudy tonight, scattered thunderstorms low in the upper 60s. Tomorrow, cloudy, showers possible with a high in the low 70s. 63 rain right now. Some rumbles of thunder moving through the area as well. By the way, it was one thing I didn't mention last night is we bought two beers. That's all we bought last night. I bought one for David and for myself because it was his birthday. Get this, everybody. My beer charge, it was two of the large size, and we went for the IPA too, and it's the larger size can. I forget at the moment. Are those, I don't think they're 24 ounces, but you know the ones I'm talking about. Anyway, $43 for two beers. So basically you're talking $20. I think it was $19.99 for what they call the fancy beer. They call it imported beer, but it wasn't imported. It's just an IPA. But so that's not changed, and it never will, right? You're paying stadium prices. I don't know. I've not been to a Royals game this year, but I don't know what they're charging for a big beer there. But it's probably not far off that. So, yeah, it's pretty. You got to be ready. You got to steel yourself for it, right? And then nurse it for the rest of the show. That's my tactic, and it's a proper one anyway. It's fine anyway, because I'm driving, so I'm not going to ever drink much more than that anyway. But anyway, it was same for the non-alcoholic stuff. So just, I think people are aware that when they go to a show, they are going to be parting with some money if you want to have a drink, no matter whether it's alcoholic or non-alcoholic. They're going to stick it to you on that particular front. 573-442-8255. You can call or you can text to get in on the program. We've had a number of trees down already today. These power outages, by the way, they're still working on it. And I'm looking at the weather cam here and it's still pretty slow going and dangerous going out there. Number of trees down as this storm blew in today. There were trees or limbs partially blocking traffic on Rock Quarry Road and at Route K and Scott Boulevard this morning around about 6:30 a.m. And at 6:22 a.m. as this thing blew in, that's when we started to get a bunch of power outages. Some of those power outages

0: spokesperson Stephen Ostrowski says there are many questions about the impact of AI.
1: Still needs to be people at the other end of that to kind of quality check that before you can roll it out. Until that's resolved, there's going to be a place for people to work alongside AI.
0: This is Missouri Nets.
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17: 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I recently spoke about this with Dr. Yoram Yovel, a psychiatrist and neuroscientist. He was on my podcast, Chasing Life. Now, he told me heartbreak doesn't have to last forever. And while your inclination might be to withdraw, isolate, and shut down, it's often the opposite of what supports healing. One of the things that helps us the most is reconnecting to other people you love. And the reverse is also true, he said. If someone you care about is struggling, don't give up on them. You hold the power to comfort loved ones that are in deep physical or emotional distress. I'm Dr. Sanjay Gupta, helping you live a better life.

0: 10:35, here we are back on the morning meeting on News Talk 98.9 FM and 1400 AM KFRU. Ethan will be along with our in-detail look at the forecast here in just a few minutes. And we'll sort of get the timeline from him on what he's expecting here for the rest of the day. We do have that flood watch in effect until 7 o'clock tonight, because we will see storms continuing on and off with rain on and off throughout the rest of the day into the low 70s for high. Cloudy, scattered storms tomorrow, low in the upper 60s. And then tomorrow, cloudy with showers possible, high in the low 70s. Right now, we've got rain 63 at News Talk 98.9 FM and 1400 AM KFRU. Remember again, right now, passing lane shut down southbound 63 at the East Broadway southbound off-ramp because of a collision. And we've had a number of accidents already this morning around the area. So just take it easy where you're going. By the way, you heard that quote from Jogging Josh Hawley there. I would just remind you at this particular point, because you won't hear it the rest of the day here if they ever talk about that on the station, that some of you with a good memory might remember when President Biden proposed a gas tax holiday because of what was called the gas shock at the time, because of Russia's invasion of Ukraine, which was pushing inflation and trying to get a handle on it back in 2022. Josh Hawley said, and I quote, about a proposal from the Biden administration to temporarily suspend the gas tax. This is one of the dumbest things I've ever heard of. I mean, what Joe Biden can do if he wants to have any effect on gas prices is to spend and reverse his idiotic Green New Deal policies that are causing this crisis. And of course, if we continue to push on with the Green New Deal and lessen our reliance on foreign oil, we wouldn't get into predicaments like this. And of course, not mentioning the fact that this is a completely predictable outcome of what any incursion into Iran would result in. And yet Benjamin Netanyahu persuaded this president that, oh, it'd be fine. They're not going to do anything with the Strait of Hormuz. And what do you know? Anyway, so from this is the dumbest thing I've ever heard of to now, Senator Hawley is all behind it. Yeah. 573-442-8255. If you'd like to get in on the program, you can call or you can text. Oh, well, here you go. I was just talking about what the beverages cost at Hollywood Casino Amphitheatre. I still want to keep calling it Riverport, but Hollywood Casino Amphitheatre. So, yeah, they're charging ball game prices because somebody's just texted in here. At the Royals game yesterday, my Bud cost $18.76. And that's the bigger can, right, texter, I would imagine. I can't remember how many ounces are in the bigger can. Well, then I don't feel that bad because, I still feel bad because it's still a liberty, isn't it? 1876 for a Bud, and that's about what we were paying too. But I think, like I said, these days you just steal yourself. If you go into the ballpark, if you go in for a concert, you know that's what they're going to smack you with when it comes to what they're charging for beverages. And geez, the people who were queuing up at Hollywood Casino Amphitheatre, they have the mixed drinks bars too, where you can go if you'd like a mixed drink or a cocktail. No wonder the line was so big there. They're probably, the first thing you got to do is take out a bank loan and then join, get in the line for that, and then join the line to actually purchase your beverage. Another thing I'd not seen at any shows, this is the first time I'd ever seen it at a rock show, was they have the merch stall, which every rock, it doesn't have to be a rock show, every music show has the merch stall. So they had the merch stall, right, with the customary long lines. They had, at Hollywood Casino Amphitheatre, they had an indoor store that was air-conditioned where it was self-serve. So they had a selection, not as much merch, but they had a bunch of the merch in this store. You picked what you wanted. Then you went to the checkout and you kind of tossed your merch into a bin. And it scanned it as it went into the bin. And then you checked out yourself. with your credit card on a screen, just like you do, for example, at a lot of airports. Like the kiosk, for example, the Tradewinds kiosk. Is that what it's called? Tailwinds. Tailwinds kiosk at Columbia Regional Airport. Like that. And it's the first time I've ever gone where it was like sort of self-serve merch operation. And it worked pretty well. Worked pretty well. Talking to Columbia Regional Airport and Tailwinds Cafe there, we're going to be broadcasting live from there on Friday. That is the day we've got set for our Columbia Regional Airport live remote. And we'll be out there broadcasting live on Friday, which is the 22nd. So, yeah, come on out and join us if you've got some time to do it. We'll be out there broadcasting live once again because Friday is...
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0: Well, with spring here and summer, yeah, we've got a spring storm here, but that's what comes with it. You need to get yourself to Songbird Station and get yourself ready. We just love attracting all those birds to your yard. And we've just had a massive migration. In fact, the Cornell Ornithology Lab just showed that earlier in May, it was a record migration for birds. How do you bring them to your yard when most of them are coming over the Midwest? You get yourself to Songbird Station. That's why they've got all kinds of different bird feeders. And we've got our Oriole feeder, beautiful orange Oriole feeder that you put the blackberry jelly in there. We've got beautiful hummingbird feeders, and they have a massive selection over at Songbird Station for you to pick from. If you've got questions about what feeders attract what birds and what birds will react best to where you put them and place them in your yard, with all the different bird feeders they've got as well, the people at Songbird Stations are the experts to ask in the area. Besides that, it is a great place to look for gifts. They've got all kinds of beautiful gifts, everything from dish towels to hats to coffee mugs and their wind garden. If you've seen some of the beautiful wind sculptures that your neighbors may have, you know where they got them? Songbird Station. They just have the most beautiful wind sculptures. And you see them right as you pull up to Songbird Station. They're out there in the wind garden itself. You should get over there as well. They've got all kinds of these cool handmade felt bird houses. Take a look at those as well while you're there. Ask for advice. Get those birds in your yard. Take a look at the native plants and flowers that they sell as well at Songbird Station. The ideal place to bring birds and wildlife to your backyard. That is the birds and wildlife that you want in your backyard. And the ideal place to find a great gift. And Father's Day's coming up. They've got some exciting stuff coming your way for Father's Day that I'll be telling you about very soon. 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

0: 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As I said, it's 10:45. It is pouring again here at the station, and Ethan joins us now for a look at the forecast. How are you?
1: I am doing good. How about yourself?
0: I'm good, Ethan. Thanks for asking. And what a change. The weekend was pretty nice, really, and yesterday was really nice. And look at what we've got today, and it woke me up this morning. I mean, we've had a lot of rain already, haven't we, today?
1: Yes, we sure have. All that humidity that's built up over the last several days is causing a lot of rain to fall here today and really over into the overnight hours as well. We've already had really over a half an inch of rainfall in a lot of places, and we could see areas between 2 to 4 inches by tomorrow evening.
0: Wow. Hence the flood watch, right, Ethan?
1: Yeah, that flood watch is in effect for all of us, really, until about 7 tomorrow morning. And that's just due to those constant storms moving over the same areas, causing flooding on roadways.
0: And we've already had a number of reports of trees down, branches down, and power out. And that's because this thing blew in pretty strongly, didn't it? What, about 5 or so this morning?
1: Yeah, around 5 this morning, yeah, we had a observed wind gust here in Columbia of 70 miles per hour.
0: Wow.
1: That's what caused those branches to fall. In fact, where I live as well, I did lose power for a couple hours, but fortunately that did get restored.
0: Yeah, we were lucky. Ours blacked out for just a few seconds and came back on, but I haven't heard anything else. But I know there are still some people without power in the city, and they are working on it. I was just looking at the power outage map. And we should remind people again at this point, Ethan, right? Do not cross water over the road. Do not attempt to do it.
1: Yes, do not. It's extremely dangerous. It takes very little water on roadways to lose traction on the road and for that water to pick up your vehicle. So please, just turn around, don't drown, as the saying goes, and just really take, this flood watch seriously. And if you see water on roadways, just please do not cross it.
0: All right. When are we going to see some relief from this? Because there's rain in the forecast into a good part of tomorrow, isn't there, Ethan?
1: Yes. So the rest of the morning and heading into the early afternoon hours is still looking like a washout for the most part. I do think around, the very early parts of the afternoon, really around after 12, I think we're going to see a brief break. And if this occurs, that might give some time for some of the water to run off. Mm-hmm. But we're going to have another round of storms heading into the middle of the afternoon into the evening hours. That's going to bring a chance for some severe weather. And then we'll have an actual third round move through later on into the overnight and early morning hours. And that will be the cold front that will move through.
0: Right, because you're saying here a high on Wednesday only in the upper 60s.
1: Yes, yeah, this is going to be a pretty potent front. This is going to bring cooler air, chiller air into the region. It's going to bring us below average. Our usual average temperatures are in the middle 70s.
0: Yeah, so a little bit cooler. What about rain on Wednesday? Is that the first day we might see no rain for a little bit, or are you saying there's still a chance early on Wednesday?
1: Wednesday is looking actually dry,
0: okay, so good. It's
1: going to be partly cloudy, yeah. And so is Thursday. That next chance of rain not entering the picture until Friday.
0: All right, well, fortunately, this stuff held off through graduation weekend, because that could have made things a little tricky.
1: Yes, absolutely. Good thing, graduation photos were able to be taken outside.
0: Right.
1: So glad the weather cooperated for that, for sure.
0: Yeah, that's absolutely right. It would not have worked out very well for people to have umbrellas and raincoats on for graduation pictures. And that's what it would have been this weekend. All right. Will we still get to 72, though, Ethan?
1: So that's a little bit of a tricky question. So areas that are experiencing more of this rainfall today, I could see temperatures only making it into the middle 60s. But areas that see a lot less rainfall and maybe even some pockets of sun could make it into the 70s to even low 80s. So a very tricky temperature forecast today. But the middle ground is looking to be those low 70s.
0: Got it, Ethan. Listen, thanks a lot. And I know you got a busy day ahead of you, so thanks for giving us a few minutes.
1: Thank you.
0: All right, Ethan Bean from KOMU TV8. Appreciate him joining us here for a few minutes. Right now, we've got rain here at the station, and it is 63 at News Talk 98.9 FM and 1400 AM KFRU. Let's see here. Oh, it's the 12-ounce bottle, not even the big can. Whoa. 1876. Somebody's texted in. 1864 for a beer, 1876 for a beer. Woo. I remember buying 8 beers at $8 a piece in the 90s at an Eric Clapton show at Riverport and thought that was extravagant. The days of paying single dollar, I think, or a single figure, dollar figure, are gone. Yeah. I think I remember those days as well. Yeah, it's crazy, isn't it, really? God knows what they're going to try and stick people with at the World Cup games. I dread to think. Somebody's just texted in here, 1.3 inches of rain at Midway since midnight. Wow. So that gives you an idea of just how heavy it's been and how hard it's coming down. And I'm just looking out our window right now, and it is chucking it down again here now. So we've had, this is about our third or fourth really heavy shower since I got here about 7 this morning. And so that's why we're getting reports like this one from this listener, 1.3 inches already at Midway. It's going to be a very, very soggy day, that's for sure. 10:51, we're back with the remaining minutes of the program after this on KFRU.
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10: You and I have never met, but I'm willing to bet that there is something you would like to do, but you feel like you can't, that it's too hard, that you don't deserve it. A colleague of mine recently told me about this new book called Brave Shift, 30 Mindset Changes to Transform Your Life. It's written by a woman named Michelle Carrer. Carrer says the one thing most people forget when they set a goal is to attach a reason to it. Having that reason is big, because when you don't want to do something that's necessary to reach your goal, you can go back to your reason to find the motivation you need. Try to frame your goal as something you want to achieve, as opposed to being a bad part of yourself that you want to change. That will make you more likely to succeed, as will asking for help. All of us need it, and it makes people feel good to help you achieve your goals. I'm Dr. Sanjay Gupta, helping you live a better life.
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0: 10:56. It's the morning meeting here on News Talk 98.9 FM and 1400 AM KFRU. We've got about 3 and a bit minutes left on this Monday edition of the programme. And as you just heard Ethan say, more rain as we go along today. We're up to 64. He thought some areas might get into the 70s, but others would struggle to get out of the 60s because of the cloud and the rain. That flood watch is in effect until 7 a.m. tomorrow as we get more rain today and into tomorrow. And then that cooler front moves through, which means by Wednesday, we'll only be looking at a high of 67. And like I said, 64 right now at News Talk, 98.9 FM and 1400 AM KFRU. Let's see, 1.52 inches of rain at Sanborne Field, I am reliably informed. Yikes. So that just shows how much rain we've been getting already today, just torrential at times, and 1.5 inches in at Sanborne Field, which is basically right in the middle of campus, right in the middle of the city. So that's what we're dealing with here, and we've got more rain to come before we're all said and done. So just be careful out there. Again, do not even be tempted to think, that water's not too bad, I can get through that, because it is not going to work out well for you. So if you see the barriers up, that remember that they are up for a reason. Tomorrow on the program, we'll be talking a bit. The mayor was on with David earlier, previewing tonight's city council meeting. Jackie Sample will be with us, and we'll talk in retrospect about tonight's city council meeting, and we'll be doing that with Jackie. That'll be one of the things we're up to on a Tuesday edition of the program. And also joining us on tomorrow's program, Colin Lavote's back. Colin, one of the organizers, promoters of Peddlers Jamboree. Memorial Day weekend is nearly upon us. And these days, Peddlers Jamboree has become a Memorial Day tradition around these parts. And so Colin is back to talk a little bit about the musical acts this year, about the route, about Kemper Park, which is where the music festival is, about some of the entertainment that they've got lined up along the way for everybody who is taking part in Peddlers Jamboree, the Memorial Day 2026 edition. And Colin will have all of those details tomorrow. I think there are still some passes kicking around for it as well, which is somewhat unusual. Well, we'll find out from him tomorrow if that is still the case, because I know the last few years I'm pretty sure it's sold out. David is back, of course, with a Tuesday edition of A Columbia Morning. 6 a.m. tomorrow is when Gaines will be back with a Tuesday edition of the program. Later this week, as I already mentioned, Friday we'll be out at Columbia Regional Airport broadcasting live as the new air service from American to Charlotte starts, and we'll be previewing that. I'm sure we'll be talking, among others, to people like Mike Parks, the airport manager, when we're out there on Friday. Robert Ricketts is back with us, the computer guy, on Thursday. On Wednesday, Kip Kendrick from the Boone County Commission. He is the presiding commissioner, of course. He's going to be joining us. That'll be on Wednesday. So that's just a little look at what we've got coming up for you the rest of the week here on the morning meeting here on KFRU. In the meantime, make sure you come back later on today, because just after 4 o'clock, Show Me Today from MissouriNet. They'll have a bunch of stories from across the state to keep you entertained. And Show Me Today starts just after 4 o'clock today here on KFRU. Make sure you tune in for that before we get to Columbia Voices a little bit after 5 o'clock today. We are out of time. I want to thank Trent and Kirsten from MoDOT for being here earlier on for a MoDOT Monday. It is 11 o'clock at News Talk 98.9 FM and 1400 AM KFRU, the voice of Columbia.
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2: From ABC News, I'm Mike Dubusky. A judge in New York has ruled certain evidence seized from Luigi Mangione's backpack when he was arrested must be suppressed. Specifically, the judge said Mangione's backpack was not in a grabbable area when he was detained by police in Pennsylvania, and therefore prosecutors will be barred from using a loaded magazine, cell phone, wallet, and computer chip from that bag. However, the alleged murder weapon and a notebook of Mangione's writings will be allowed. Attorneys for President Trump have informed a federal judge that the president is dropping his $10 billion lawsuit against the Internal Revenue Service, and now the DOJ has just announced an anti-weaponization fund, a collection of $1.7 billion of taxpayer funding aimed at paying out victims of supposed government weaponization. It all comes as the tensions with Iran ratchet up, with the president now planning a national security meeting tomorrow at the White House. ABC News White House correspondent Karen Travers with more.
3: We are told that he also had conversations over the weekend with Vice President Vance, Secretary of State Marco Rubio, the CIA director, as well as his special envoy Steve Witkoff. But tomorrow's meeting is set to talk about next steps in Iran and potential military operations. The president's been asked that question so many times of what could potentially trigger a return to major combat operations, and the president will not say, but just said you'll know it when that happens.
2: President Trump also issuing a stark warning after Iranian drones struck a nuclear plant in the U.S.
4: Any escalation in the region, and you see it immediately reflected in oil prices. And this morning, you're seeing oil prices climbing after President Trump warned in a post for Iran, the clock is ticking and they better get moving fast. That was his quote. His words calling into question the fragile ceasefire with Iran, with the critical question of what happens to that Strait of Hormuz still unanswered.
2: ABC's chief business and economics correspondent, Rebecca Jarvis. 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
2: Weeks after President Trump and Pope Leo traded barbs over the war in the Middle East, now there's another dispute between the White House and the Catholic Church. Federal authorities are now planning to use eminent domain to seize 14 acres of land owned by the Catholic Diocese of El Paso.
7: The site sits alongside a 29-foot statue of Christ overlooking El Paso and Ciudad Juarez across the Rio Grande. Crews have already used dynamite nearby to level the land for border wall construction.
8: The blasting that they've done so far, we haven't seen that it has damaged the monument itself, but there's no telling.
7: Ruben Escandon Jr. is with the Mount Cristo Rey Restoration Committee. He worries about the future of a site that has drawn pilgrims for nearly a century. Jim Ryan, ABC News.
2: The nation's heartland is bracing for a new round of severe weather today following a weekend of tornadoes in Nebraska. ABC's Alex Perez reports from Chicago.
9: Sirens blaring in Alexandria, Nebraska. At least one confirmed tornado touching down near St. Labore. The tornado warnings reaching Omaha, where American Jake Rosemarin is quarantining after the deadly hantavirus outbreak on that cruise ship. Jake documenting the experience online.
2: Many of those same impacted areas are bracing for more severe weather today. Meanwhile, in Minnesota, the governor has mobilized the National Guard to help fight wildfires burning in the northern part of that state. Dry, hot, and windy conditions have created an increased risk for fires. I'm Mike Dubusky, ABC News.
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12: Oh, man, I just love all these, like, greasy establishment figures who are assessing what just happened. They're like, well, voters are stupid. I can't believe they would throw Bill Cassidy out after all the great stuff he's done for America. Like, really? Really? Like, CNN consulted Pete Buttigieg about the Cassidy race this weekend. What do you make of it, Pete? Listen to him.
13: I do want to start with Senator Cassidy's defeat in Louisiana last night. It's just the latest example of the president successfully getting revenge against Republicans who cross him.
12: I love how shallow the analysis is and how dishonest. It's true that President Trump wanted Cassidy out of office. There's no question. He endorsed his opponent and said it's time for him to go. But it's the voters. It wasn't Trump who did this. It was the voters of Louisiana. CNN's pretending like the overwhelming majority of Republican voters in Louisiana didn't just fire their senator. It's that Trump, he's so dastardly, it's a vanity project. He only wants obedience and compliance. You know what Trump wants? Trump wants loyalty to this country. Trump wants loyalty to the agenda that is succeeding. That's what he wants. I don't think that's too much to ask. I think that's a bare minimum. Which is that you're on board with securing our borders, securing our elections, securing our economy, securing our religious freedom, our constitutional rights. That's what we want. And if you fail us on that, we'll just fire you and get somebody else. It's not that complicated. They want to make it sound sinister. President Trump achieved something good here, and that's actually a sinister act.
13: What do you make of that?
14: Well, good morning. Thanks for having me on. Yeah, in my experience, Senator Cassidy...

0: Benjamin Franklin coined the phrase, time is money.
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0: Here's another famous saying, it's when we say or you don't pay.
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10: Oh, we just saw Bill Cassidy defeated in the Republican primary in Louisiana, and Washington is mulling over. What does it mean? What does it mean? What lessons have we learned from all of this? Well, let's ask a different Senate candidate from a different state who's already won his primary and is headed to the general election now. Michael Whatley is now running to become the next senator from the state of North Carolina. Sir, great to have you back on the program.
11: It's great to be back with you, Ben.
10: What lessons would you derive from Bill Cassidy's defeat this weekend?
11: You know, I think ultimately it's that when President Trump weighs in on a primary, it's going to be effective. You know, and I can tell you, having his endorsement in my race was absolutely huge. I ended up, you know, beating six other candidates, a seven-way race, got 65%, and it has really put me in a strong position to be able to turn around and beat Roy Cooper, who, you know, we've got to get ready to go, because North Carolina, we're a purple state. We're 30% Republican, 30% Democrat, 40% unaffiliated. And, you know, for us to win, it's going to take the president's backing and a unified Republican Party.
10: Yeah, well, you know, Cassidy, in the waning hours of his campaign this weekend, was asked on Fox News, like, hey, do you regret voting to convict Donald Trump with the ridiculous left-wing impeachment efforts? And he said, I just don't look backwards. I don't look back. I don't second-guess my old decisions. I'm just looking forward to the future. And I just think that that came across as very annoying. And I think voters in Louisiana concluded that Bill Cassidy is missing the whole point of the job. Like, why wouldn't you care about election integrity? Why would you dismiss us out of hand like that? And that's how Bill Cassidy ends up with third place in that election.
11: Well, and ultimately, we need to hold that seat. We need to hold every seat. I mean, when we think about what the future does mean with a Republican Senate, means that we have more opportunity for reconciliation bills. It means we have more opportunities for tax cuts. It means we do have opportunities to go get the Save America Act done. Yes. You know, if we lose the Senate, then

0: Benjamin Franklin coined the phrase, time is money.
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0: Here's another famous saying, it's when we say or you don't pay.
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6: 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And let's hear what you have to say. 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
7: You know, if you pay a little bit of attention, you'll realize that our elections in America are kind of jacked up. Yeah, they're kind of jacked up. In fact, one of those things that never happens just happened again. The U.S. attorney in L.A. is a guy called Bill Assaley. Boy, is he wonderful. Holy crap, that guy is bringing a lot of great cases. Going after these lefties who have been screwing over our country. And we just got another one today. You ready for this? New York Post headline. L.A. woman illegally paid homeless people to register to vote, including at her own address. A Marina Del Rey woman has agreed to plead guilty to bombshell charges that she paid homeless people on Skid Row to register to vote in a 20-year scheme. Two decades of this. Tied to illegal petition signature collection. She even let homeless people use her own address to register to vote. You know what this means? It would have been so easy for any other investigator to have established that this was that this hoax was going on. Hey, the same address keeps popping up for all these voters. But nobody took the time. In California, it is such a fraud-prone system. They just let it go forever, for 20 years. She even let homeless people use her own address to register to vote, meaning mail-in ballots could be sent to her home. A plea agreement obtained by the California Post states, Brenda Lee Brown Armstrong, 64 years old, also known as Anika, took a plea deal for one felony count of paying another person to register to vote in a federal election, prosecutors announced Monday. Prosecutors allege Armstrong targeted Skid Row because of its desperate, large homeless population in a relatively small area who would easily accept the $2 or $3 offer she made them to sign the petition. So she's paying, and you get drug-addicted homeless people who are taking a couple of bucks in order to say yes to the scheme. She worked as a petition collector for various vendors and individuals known as, quote, coordinators, who have not been named by prosecutors. The vendors would then pay Armstrong a set amount for each registered voter's

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0: Hey, we're back. I want to explain. I've got to explain. I went to Ron in Illinois. Ron called in and said, "Well, I want to tell you. So I want to call in and correct Chris. I want to call in and correct Chris because he said that AOC's booty is not what it used to be." And Ron called in and said, "Talk to Maria." And said, "I want to correct Chris because I think he's wrong about AOC's booty." And I said, okay, I'll go to him and I'll talk to him. But then he started talking about all kinds of other stuff, IQ test and all that. And it did remind us of a video a couple of years ago now, where AOC was on Capitol Hill and a guy with a camera saw her and he likes her caboose.
1: "My favorite big booty Latina. I love you, AOC. You're my favorite. She wants to kill babies, but she's still beautiful. You look very beautiful in that dress. You look very sexy. Look at that booty on AOC. That's my favorite big booty Latina."
0: Sure, it's his favorite big booty Latina. And see, then it wasn't really a big booty. It was sleek and slightly looked like a track star.
2: "See this guy right there? Right there. He, when I was walking up, he said, 'Hey,' right in front of a Capitol police officer, said, 'Hey,
0: should have shot him.
2: Here's this, look at that big ass, look at that big juicy booty, this Latina, like whatever, you know, all the bunch of racist, sexist stuff."
0: Racist, sexist stuff. So if you say a woman is attractive, it's sexist. And if you say she's a Latina booty, that's racist. Everybody's racist and sexist all the time. You just can't talk to these people because everything's racist and sexist. When in reality, they're the most racist, and generally speaking, they're the party of Jeffrey Epstein and Harvey Weinstein and Bill Clinton and Eric Swalwell, and they tend to be the most sexist as well. That is a fact. Now, I do want to, but thanks for that. I was going to be. Oh yeah, no. What I was going to say to you, Ron, is that she started out, you know, but she's turning into. Really, she kind of reminds me, it's happening more quickly than you would have hoped. She's turning into Arnold Schwarzenegger's housekeeper. Remember that he knocked up? That means impregnated. And I think they have a child, don't they? There's a child and all that stuff. But, yeah, she's going to turn into a housekeeper in no time. I can see it. The handwriting's on the wall. Everybody knows it. Yes. Yes, sir. And there were all kinds of stories about this at the time. Rice University wrote an

0: All right, let's see. Let's go to the phone. I got to get to the governor of California. They're planning on stealing the governor's mansion. They have a plot. They're out in public talking about it. The news media loves it. They're giving the Democrats a tongue bath. Let's go to Nick calling from Percival, Virginia. Nick, you're on the Chris Plant Show.
1: Good morning, Chris.
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0: Welcome.
1: Chris?
0: Yes, sir.
1: Before I bring out my briefcase and show my underwear, I want to make a little comment about AOC, please. She's kind of like, I don't know if you remember much about the Shirley Temple movies and the one where she was in a divorce procedure and she was told to say holy matrimony and said she said holy macaroni. You remember that, that movie?
0: Vaguely.
1: Anyway, that's AOC, you know.
0: Now, Nick, I'm afraid I've run out the clock on you, but I know you have more to say. I want you to hang in there through the news break. If you can, you know, if you won't get fired or anything, hang in there, and we'll come back to you.
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3: From ABC News, I'm Lindsay Davis, anchor Prime streaming weeknights on ABC News Live. Two suspects in a shooting at an Islamic center in San Diego this afternoon have now been killed, and all the children are safe. ABC's Alex Stone has been speaking with law enforcement sources.
4: My question was, are there victims? And it was yes, and in the plural, and it was yes. But we don't know any more than that as they are actively working it right now. But everything is now going to begin slowing down because a threat is no longer there. As they have cleared the building, they think this is over and done.
3: The Trump administration is opening up a more than $1.7 billion fund to pay claims for alleged victims of government weaponization. It's part of a settlement between President Trump and the administration he runs following the leak of his tax returns by an IRS contractor. ABC News national correspondent Stephen Portnoy has more from Washington.
5: The Justice Department says its new anti-weaponization fund will be controlled by a five-member board appointed by the Attorney General. It's expected to pay out claims to those who experienced what officials call weaponization and lawfare. Democrats say they fear rioters who ransacked the Capitol could now receive taxpayer money. Senate Minority Leader Chuck Schumer calls it depraved.
6: Even in the worst and most corrupt administrations we've had, we've never seen anything like this.
5: Stephen Portnoy, ABC News, Washington.
3: An American is now tested positive for Ebola after working in the Democratic Republic of Congo. That person has now been transferred to a military base in Germany. ABC News medical correspondent Dr. Darian Sutton has more on how Ebola spreads.
7: With Ebola infections, they most often spread when someone is symptomatic, meaning that they have active symptoms, and it often spreads through direct contact with bodily fluids from the infected person.
3: The CDC stresses the risk to the American public remains low. And in Oakland, California, a jury has tossed out Elon Musk's lawsuit against OpenAI CEO Sam Altman, finding the lawsuit was not filed in time. You're listening to ABC News.
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10: Some major primary elections coming up tomorrow in states like Pennsylvania, Kentucky, and Georgia. ABC's Rick Klein has a preview.
11: Georgia is the place where Republicans kind of stood up to Donald Trump after the election in 2020. Brian Kemp, who's no longer running, but Brent Raffensperger was the Secretary of State then. He's running for governor. And in a twist, the former lieutenant governor of Georgia, who was a Republican, is now running to be the Democratic nominee for governor after his break with Trump.
10: The primaries come after Louisiana Senator Bill Cassidy lost his bid for re-election in his state's primary over the weekend, coming in third. California Attorney General Rob Bonta is out with a new report today about the conditions inside ICE detention facilities.
12: Basically, it revealed that basic human necessities were not being attended to, addressed, taken care of. Things like having access to clean water, having access to food that is appetizing, nourishing, that's not undercooked, having access to medical care, whether it be an initial screening or an appointment or a follow-up appointment.
10: The Department of Homeland Security says in a statement that migrants in detention are in some cases receiving the best medical care of their lives. Fire personnel are currently on scene of a fast-moving brush fire in the area of Sandy Drive in Simi Valley, California, now churning through more than 720 acres. I'm Mike Dubusky, ABC News.
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16: This is Show Me Today, the voice of Missouri. I'm Bill Pollack. For a lot of us, coffee is just part of a morning routine. Not for me. I needed to get going. I was not a coffee drinker when I first got into this business, but then I think I acquired the taste for it. Now I need my cup to kind of get me going in the morning, but it becomes a passion. And then that turns into exploring flavors and methods and the science behind it all, and that's where Andrew Potler comes in. He's the creator of Pull and Pour Coffee. It's a website and online community dedicated to helping us discover specialty coffee. And he's based out of the St. Louis area, and he's joined us here on Show Me Today. Andrew, welcome. Thank you.
17: Yes, thank you for having me.
16: Was there a specific cup of coffee or experience that made you realize coffee could be something much bigger than just caffeine in the morning?
17: Yeah, you know, you mentioned, you know, coffee being something to kind of get you going in the morning. That's how the experience for many people, where it's the caffeine that kind of gets them into it, and then they kind of learn to enjoy it. Whereas I really never enjoyed coffee growing up. I didn't really need, even today, like the caffeine doesn't have much of an impact. So it was really not until I tasted what I, you know, would consider good coffee, the lighter roasted specialty coffee. And specifically, there was a coffee out of Ethiopia, a natural process from years ago. They had like these really strong blueberry notes that they're kind of called blueberry bombs in the specialty coffee community. And it was a coffee that, you know, unlike anything I tasted before, and it was kind of like almost didn't even seem to classify as coffee. And it totally changed my perception of what coffee could be. And all of a sudden I wanted to try coffees, not because I needed the caffeine, but because it was a whole different genre of beverage that I, you know, didn't even know existed in the specialty coffee world.
16: Yeah. Yeah. I mean, for listeners who may not know the term, what separates specialty coffee from what most of us will drink every day?
17: Yeah. So there's technically a scoring system. So everything like below an 80 is not specialty, anything above is, but for most people, it kind of gets even more broader than that, I guess. Most of the coffee is kind of two species. So there's Arabica and Robusta. And so Arabica is kind of the brighter, sweeter, more complex coffees, and all specialty falls is Arabica. Whereas a lot of like the Folgers and other coffees mix in Robusta. It's easier to grow, higher yield, but also is more bitter and has kind of more of the woody, earthy taste that kind of many would associate with coffee versus the more tea-like, brighter, lighter. So especially coffee is really just kind of when it's scored the higher end of coffee. And there's, you know, a lot of roasters will kind of get even more specific where they'll really focus on the farm and the producer. And, you know, it's parallels to wine a lot as far as, you know, knowing the variety of the beans that you're growing and things like that. But at the end of the day, it really comes down to the rating and the quality of the coffee.
15: Yeah. Pullandpourcoffee.com is the website. Andrew Potler created this. Your site dives into the brewing methods, the equipment. Why has coffee culture become so much more sophisticated and adventurous? What, over the last, I don't know, it seems to me like maybe the last 10 years?
17: Yeah, I started Pull and Pour maybe 8 or 9 years ago. Really, it's just kind of a fun side project wanting to do. I'm a web designer as well, and I needed kind of a fun, creative side project, and I really was passionate about coffee, so it's a natural avenue, and it's kind of grown from there. But I think, you know, especially coffee community has been growing for, you know, probably starting 20 years ago. There's different what they call waves of coffee, so starting with like Starbucks and Pete's kind of making coffee culture, and then third wave coffee, which is where a lot of the specialty coffee roasters come in, where they really start to focus on that higher end specialty coffee, you know, knowing the farmer and the producer and the variety of the beans that you're growing and things like that. And so that's kind of been growing. But really, I'd say even in the last 5 to 6 years, since COVID, the home brewing, you know, people getting into brewing coffee at home and having different brew methods and stuff, it's really kind of exploded. As people kind of were working from home, they wanted to make coffee from home. Maybe they couldn't go out in those few years of COVID. And so it kind of really launched from there.
15: Yeah. And, you know, a lot of people are intimidated by specialty coffee because they think it might require expensive gear or you have to be on that barista level in terms of skill. What are some of the biggest misconceptions that people have about making better coffee at home?
17: Yeah, so I mean, I would agree with that. As with any hobby, you can go pretty deep and it can get pretty expensive, but it doesn't have to be that way. And I think sometimes the assumptions people have about, you know, going into a coffee shop and feeling like they're going to look stupid if they ask a question if they don't know, you know, a different coffee. But, you know, I found, at least around us in St. Louis, a lot of the cafes, like, the people are super friendly and people are excited to share about coffee. So I think, you know, if you're totally unfamiliar going into a cafe and just kind of asking some questions and explain what you like, the kind of coffee profile, and there's ways that, you know, kind of gateway coffees, I'd say, and especially coffee, if you're used to like darker roasted coffees, there's some options that kind of can move you towards maybe coffees that are less familiar, but you maybe would like. And same thing on the brewing front at home, there's, you know, there's automated machines that kind of mimic the process of making a pour over coffee. So they do things like the bloom stage, which is what you're supposed to do at the beginning of brewing coffee. So it kind of saturates the grounds, allows the CO2 that's in the coffee beans to kind of escape to make a better brew. Like they'll have that process in the automated machine. So it's from a quality perspective, and maybe it's better than just like a pod cup, but it's still automated. So you don't have to do it yourself. As well as other brewers, you know, the AeroPress is one of my favorite brewers, and it's super easy to use. It's literally, you can dump either pre-ground or grind yourself coffee and pour. They have numbers on the side, so you don't even need a scale necessarily. So there's a wide range of tools and machines that you can use if you're kind of intimidated by some of the brewing mechanisms that you see out there.
15: Yeah, and I think you cover this on pullandpourcoffee.com, but you write about this, the brewing process that can really change the flavor that people experience, can it?
17: Yeah, it's, you know, a lot of the coffees, as you get into the higher end coffees, like roasters will give you you know, a brew guide for that coffee, the way that the amount of water you pour. So at the simplest form, the ratio of, you know, 1 gram of coffee to 16 grams of water. So you're using a scale so you can kind of measure that exactly, but also, you know, the number of pours. So how much agitation there is in the coffee and, you know, when you pour, if you're pouring after 30 seconds, 45, you know, so it can get pretty specific, but again, it doesn't have to be that way. That's kind of a way to really potentially get the most out of a coffee or experience different elements of a coffee. But if all of that's intimidating, it can be as simple as just, again, using a machine or using a brewing method that doesn't have all of those complexities.
15: I'm trying to think. I mean, we go through so many interviews, and I want to say that I saw a quote from you. Would it have been in Fox News?
17: Funny you say that. Yes, just recently. They did an article on cleaning machines and reached out. I don't even know how they found me or whatever.
15: And I think, were you talking about the K-cups, of taking the K-cups out of the...
17: Yeah, their article was about cleaning machines and the K-cups and stuff, so honestly that is not necessarily my expertise, but just general cleaning of machines and stuff. So it's kind of a specifically about that, but more just in general machine maintenance and things like that.
15: Yeah, okay, yeah, because I am famous in the house for leaving those in the machine, and I just forget, and... Every morning, my wife will bust me. She'll lift the handle. She goes, "You didn't take the cup out of there. You didn't." And I'm like, and I always say, "What's the difference?" Well, then I read your quote about, you know, keeping it clean. And I was like, "Oh no!" It's like, of course, my wife is right again. So I thought, well, I don't want her to see that article, but
17: that's awesome.
15: Yeah, she got me. So pullandpourcoffee.com. Why should people go to your website?
17: Yeah, so I mean, the whole point of the site is to really try and make coffee easier for people, primarily people that are making coffee at home. So I have a variety of guides, a variety of ways to make coffee and brew methods and how-to articles. I also, you know, for years with Pull and Pour, I was doing coffee reviews. And so I started this text-to-order coffee club that every week features a different coffee. So it's a great way if you are into specialty coffee or you're looking to get into specialty coffee, kind of curated selection of some of the coffees that I'm trying right now and really enjoy from top roasters around the world and the country. That's kind of one of the best ways that I found to kind of share the coffees that I'm enjoying with people. So every week it's a different coffee that they can choose to buy or not, but it kind of, even if you just kind of are on the list and exploring them, it will give you an idea of some of the top roasters that are out there and some of the different styles of coffees.
15: Yeah. Yeah. What a fun website. I've learned a lot from you in just this 10-minute conversation, Andrew.
17: Awesome.
15: Yeah. Andrew Potler, pullandpourcoffee.com is his website. He's based out of St. Louis. We'll have you back on again. I want to talk more about this stuff. And now I'm going to have to listen to my wife saying, "I told you about those K-cups. Take those out of there." So thank you for that. Yeah. One strike against you. But, hey, really appreciate your time, Andrew. Thank you so much.
17: Bill, it was nice to meet you. I'm looking forward to talking again soon.
15: This is Show Me Today, the voice of Missouri.
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15: This is Show Me Today, the voice of Missouri. I'm Bill Pollack. The weather is starting to warm up, and we're starting to get outside and be active. And of course, right around the corner, it's the Show Me State Games, the senior games, and a 3v3 soccer fest that's coming up. Bruce Ungles, the executive director, joins us again. Bruce, how are you?
2: I'm doing good today. Like I said, as you said, right around the corner, it's getting here faster every year, I think. So.
15: Yeah, it sure is. Now, how many years has the Show Me State Games been?
2: So this will be 42 for the Show Me State Games and 32 for the Senior Games.
15: Yeah.
2: So been here in Columbia for a long time. So.
15: Yeah, and the Senior Games are coming up in mid-June.
2: Mid-June. Be June 13th and 14th, primarily 13th and 14th. So.
15: Yeah. What events do you have for the Senior Games?
2: So we have about 20 sports for the Senior Games, ranges from archery to bowling to cycling to volleyball, track and field, swimming. We have some other events at shuffleboard, which is actually in St. Louis just because of courts. So we have a wide variety of sports, to offer for the seniors. And so this is a qualifying year for the Senior Games. So there's a national event every other year. And so even years are qualifying years. So we will see a pretty good jump in participation this year as people try and qualify for the National Senior Games in Tulsa in 27. So.
15: Oh, wow. Okay. I think I'm getting close to the age. I might even be eligible. What is the minimum age for Senior Games?
2: Minimum age is 50. So we see a lot of people that maybe don't want to be call themselves as seniors at 50 and kind of wait until 60 to start, admitting that they're a senior. But got to be 50 by the end of the year, and that's kind of the qualifications for our Senior Games.
15: Oh, hell, I'm way past that point. What have I been doing trying to stick up with these young studs?
2: You should have been in shuffleboard then, so it'd be perfect. Anybody can push a puck across the floor. So.
15: Hey, that takes skill, though. That does take skill.
2: So they take it serious, so
15: yeah,
2: good for them.
15: Yeah,
2: so.
15: Absolutely. Bruce Ungles joining us with the Show Me State Games. And then the main games take place in July over two weekends.
2: Yeah, we have two weekends in July. Been that way forever. Obviously team sports are big numbers, but kind of post-COVID we've seen a big increase in individual sports, whether it's pickleball, track and field, some of the road races, stuff like that, where people kind of got out on their own and got a little more active and it kind of stayed active. So it's nice to see some of the individuals getting out there again. So.
15: Yeah, you've got some new events this year, is that right?
2: We do. So flag football is going to be an Olympic sport in 28 in LA, and so there's a big push kind of in that world right now. A few years ago we saw kind of and it's not necessarily the girls only, but there was a big push for the girls wrestling about 5 years ago, maybe a little longer than that. That has been very successful and been a great kind of avenue for additional participation. And so we're kind of seeing the same thing with flag right now. It's, I think, going to be listed as an emerging sport with MSHA next year through the State High School Activities Association. So there's a lot of interest. Chiefs are obviously pushing it, you know, to a degree. So, yeah, so this will be our first kind of dip into flag football, and we have it for all ages from 12 and under up to adult division. So. Yeah. That's kind of our first new event. Our second new event, we have we're having a horse show with, in partnership with Stevens College. And so we've had dressage for a number of years, all kind of in the equine world, but all but a little bit different. This is more of a Western flair type horse show, but we'll have that at Stevens College kind of on a standalone weekend, the weekend after Father's Day there. So.
15: Okay. Well, I didn't know that Stevens was tied to equine events.
2: Yeah, they've got a nice horse arena, you know, an equine program out there, and so yeah.
15: Wow,
2: so
15: interesting.
2: Yeah, so it's a nice little facility back, kind of hidden back in there behind, just north of, kind of north of Boone Hospital, and just kind of west of or east of the main campus there. So
15: yeah, and what are the most popular sporting events, would you say, over the years for the Show Me State Games? What gets the biggest participation?
2: Obviously, our team sports. Our basketball has kind of been our bread and butter for a long time. We still see strong numbers in soccer, baseball, softball. Still have a lot of numbers in all those as far as the team sports. As I've said, track and wrestling have always been stalwarts as far as individual sports. We had one of our biggest years in wrestling last year. We had over 500, and so really good events for us there. Obviously, pickleball is kind of the emerging sport. 10 years ago, is, you know, we were kind of the, I think our claim is that we were the first pickleball tournament in the state of Missouri 15 years ago, and we had maybe 40 people, and it's ballooned now to where a couple years ago we were over 400. So it's see a lot of people that just kind of RV and go travel and find a pickleball tournament and. Kind of hitting a saturation point, but there's still a lot of people still playing pickleball. So
15: yeah, boy, it's amazing how much that sport has blown up. Bruce Ungles, the executive director of the Show Me State Games. What's the mission of the games?
2: You know, we kind of consider four pillars: health, fitness, family, and fun. And so I don't want to say we're not an elite tournament, an elite event. We do get some elite athletes, but it's more about just getting out, staying active. Last year, we had nine participants, specifically in the senior games, nine participants over 90 years of age. And so the longevity of individuals is increasing. It's great to see some of those 90-year-olds out there. I think a couple years ago, I had three of them that ran a 50-meter dash against each other, and I'm pretty sure that at least two of them could have beat me. So it's fantastic to see. And, you know, we had another 15 that were over 85, and, you know, and then more that were over 80. So longevity is a great thing to see with some of these athletes, and they're the best people in the world. So it's more about seeing their friends that they see once a year, twice a year, that they just enjoy, you know, getting together and talking about the good old days. So.
15: Yeah, yeah. The 42nd Show Me State Games. Do you have people that have been participating or will be participating in all 42? Have you been able to keep training?
2: You know, it's a little hard because, yeah. You know, obviously computer, you know, back in 85, you know, the computers and all your databases were maybe not as up-to-date as what they are now. So senior games are a little more accurate. I do have a few that have been in all, you know, every year, but it's great to see them when they come back each year. So, you know, you see some of them that start at 50 and now all of a sudden you're going, wow, you're 80 something now, so it's great to see him still active.
15: Yeah, and you're always looking for officials, judges, volunteers.
2: Absolutely, volunteers are huge. We have a couple people in our office that are beating doors down trying to get people to help. So we can't do what we do without the assistance of John Q Public. And so we have some great partners. There are organizations that you talk about. Participants that have been here the whole time. We have organizations that have been with us the whole time as far as helping out, volunteering at certain events. That we can't do what we do without the assistance, and volunteers are always the first line of entry, you know, into events. Most times they're checking you in. You know, they are the smiling face that greets you. So it's they are fundamental in what we do.
15: You've got the 3v3 Soccer Fest coming up in June. Where and yep. When is that?
2: So the 3v3, once again, another event we started about 15 to 20 years ago. It was a kind of an end of the season type event tournament where maybe the full teams will split up in two or three. And so that's June 6th and 7th. It'll be actually just June 6th on Saturday only. We'll be in Boonville at the Missouri Soccer Park. And so right there by the high school. And so they have a nice turf facility that we use, and been doing it up there for a few years. And it kind of gives us an avenue to maybe reach outside of the Boone County area a little bit, get some of those Howard County kids and Cooper County and kind of spread the word. So, you know, the game's been around for 42 years, like we've talked, but we're in almost every county in the state of Missouri. So it's we do have a pretty good reach.
15: Yeah. And then how can people register themselves or their teams?
2: You'll register for 3v3. You'll register as a team. All our team sports, you register as a team. Individual sports, you can just cop on our website. So smsg.org for the Show Me State Games events that are in July, and then the senior games are moseniorgames.org. So those are kind of the two websites where we take most of our registrations, or obviously they can give us a call here on the phone at 573-882-2101.
15: All right, great. Bruce Ungles, congratulations on the 42nd year of the Show Me Games, 33rd for the senior games.
2: 30 seconds. Started, yeah. 10 years behind.
15: So, yeah, yep. Yeah. So. Great stuff. Well, congratulations, yeah. And best of luck this season.
2: Thank you so much. We appreciate the time.
15: This is Show Me Today, the voice of Missouri.
13: Benjamin Franklin coined the phrase, time is money.
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31: You know, I watched a video the other day about kids getting landlines at home. We haven't had a landline in my house in I can't even tell you how long. But seeing these parents about my age being teleported back to their own childhoods, a simpler time before screens, was really powerful. And as for the kids, They sat and had conversations with their grandparents without multitasking or being distracted by a screen. I thought this was a great way to have kids stay in touch with family members and friends without getting sucked into the smartphone era too young. Of course, you need other people close by to hop on board as well if this is something that's going to work. Perhaps most important, I realized,

0: Just got the attention of one of Hollywood's biggest stars after sending a letter to noted typewriter collector Tom Hanks. Shane and Amanda Byrne, owners of Clickety Clack Typewriters, received an incredible surprise in the mail. Shane and Amanda, thank you for joining us. Shane, what inspired you to do it, and what were you looking for?
1: When I got into this whole typewriter collecting back during the pandemic, I always thought that it would be cool to write him a letter and see what happens, you know, if he would respond. And wrote him a letter, and I talked about how cool he was in the typewriter world and what we thought of him and thought of his works as a, as an actor, and, you know, just the influence that he's had on us. And, yeah, next thing you know, I was just expecting a letter, and instead we were gifted this beautiful typewriter.
2: It's gorgeous.
0: Yeah. So, Amanda, when the package from California arrived, did you have any idea what was inside, and what were you thinking?
2: No. So there's this urban legend that if you write Tom Hanks a typewritten letter, he will write you back, right? And we've heard that story time and again, and we tell our customers, especially the young ones, that, you know, it's almost like writing to Santa, and like, but Tom Hanks will reply. You know, usually that was the urban legend. And so, yeah, I kept asking him too, like, when are you going to do it? And he came home, he's like, oh, I finally wrote Tom Hanks. I was like, okay, good, good. Cause I was like, if he wasn't going to do it, I was going to do it. But, but anyway, so I was at home and some poets had stopped by the shop. I'm a writer, and I called to check in, and he's like, oh, you need to come by and talk to these poets. I'm like, okay. And I said, but I only have a few minutes because I have to get the dog to the vet. So I walk in. He's like, okay, come over here and look at that box. And I'm looking, and I was like, shut the front door. I was like, seriously? And he's like, yeah. I was not expecting that. Like, we were hoping for a letter, you know, back, but to have a whole typewriter as gorgeous as that is, that one is, it's like, it was so generous. Yeah. And the letter is so kind, and it just, yeah, I was blown away.
0: What stuck out in the letter that Tom wrote to you?
1: Well, he actually, what I thought was really cool is that, just like everyone else that's not from this area, they think of Rolla's pronounced Rolla. And so, yeah. In there, he talks about when to hang out in Holy Rolla. And, you know, that to me, it just says, you know, it's just awesome, you know?
0: Yeah.
2: The whole letter had a voice of, you know, quirky and fun and clever word plays. And it really just, you see his movies, and he's such an amazing actor, and you see interviews, and he can, everybody can be serious, but he also has this fun side, and you can see that in the letter and the voice of the letter, and then just how much he loves typewriters. Like, you just see him pecking away and like, I'm going to say this. And yeah.
0: Yeah. So. That's Shane and Amanda Byrne. They're owners of Clickety Clack Typewriters in Rolla. And they have their shop, and they sent a letter, and Tom Hanks sent them a typewriter. He's a big enthusiast. Shane, what typewriter did he send you?
1: It's a Remington Noiseless, and it's from 1938. There's a typewriter database, and you can look up the serial number. The serial number is specific, like a VIN to a car. So it's very cool.
0: Wow.
1: Yeah, it's definitely, it's pretty neat too to have Tom Hanks' own personal collection tag on the case itself, and, you know, of course it identifies that serial number, and, you know, there's a little picture of it and stuff, and it catalogs.
2: Mm-hmm. And so, he has a quirky type sample that he puts on there too that is really fun.
0: Yeah. All right, so let's go to your story, though. You mentioned the pandemic. How did you get started with Clickety Clack Typewriters?
1: Well, I was working for the Navy as a civilian, and driving across country, I stopped off in Baton Rouge and picked up a typewriter. And I sat there for a little bit, and I was justifying it, but I just loved the inner workings of this manual typewriter, and ended up picking up this Royal Quiet Deluxe.

0: yeah, brought it home. And in between now and, we're talking 6 years, a little over 1,000 typewriters.
1: So, do you repair? Do you sell? Is it a museum? What exactly is Clickety Clack?
2: When you hear the word shop, you think kind of like of Jones Typewriter, where you have like a lot of shelves up front, or maybe like O'Reilly Body Parts or something like that. We have a lot of shelves of parts and machines, and you have the smell of cleaning solvents and oil and stuff. And I told Shane, I was like, no, it's a museum. It is a repair shop, and we do sell typewriters. But the thing that I wanted was that I wanted to make it like a boutique experience where people could come in and have an authentic typewriter experience. And so we sourced, authentic typewriter desks from all around Missouri, and we drove and collected up those, and we put them in the shop. And then the museum, how many typewriters do we have?
0: 300 on
2: Like
0: display.
2: 300 on display. And then Shane's workbench then is front and, it's in there, and people can come in and actually see what he's working on and see typewriters in various stages
0: Repair.
2: of repair. And so yeah, it's completely free to for people to just come in and see the typewriters if they want to type. It's totally free.
1: Shane and Amanda Byrne from Clickety Clack Typewriters in Rolla. We'll get your location, but is there a big market for people still using typewriters, or are people collecting them, or?
2: It's huge.
0: It's
2: It is
0: huge.
2: surprisingly
0: And
2: huge.
0: surprisingly, on this one, when you go to Google search, Cornell University has put out that they are mandating typewriters because of AI and ChatGPT.
2: You can't fake your assignment on a typewriter. That's
1: Yeah.
2: another.
0: When we have a family show up of three generations in the room, and they're up there looking around in the museum, and it's like, no, you want to go ahead and try a typewriter, you want to type on one, and then you hear the grandmother talk to the daughter, and the daughter's talking to to her daughter. It's just amazing to hear of how it used to be, and when they were, when the grandmother was a secretary, and then to
2: Or
0: see how
2: this
0: we've
2: is what
0: got the computers.
2: I wrote my thesis on,
0: Yeah,
2: this kind
0: yeah.
2: of, machine. And
1: So where's your shop? Where can people visit you?
0: so our shop is located in a unique location. It's actually in a museum. It's Phelps County Historic Society, and it's a 305 West 3rd Street in Rolla, Missouri. It's the building was the courthouse was built in 1860. During the Civil War, it was used as a Union hospital for a 100-bed hospital for the Union Army. So we're in one of the suites that's inside that courthouse.
2: So we're a museum within a museum,
0: Yes.
1: Yeah.
2: essentially.
1: Yeah. Oh, that is neat. Now, do you think Tom Hanks will ever come and visit you?
0: Based on the letter, I'm gonna have to say
2: We're
0: when
2: hoping.
0: he
2: We're
0: comes,
2: hoping, yes.
0: we're hoping for sure. But in the where he's talking about, look for me when I roll through your state, and then show me the clicks and clacks. So yeah, I'm gonna be optimist about this,
1: Yeah.
0: I'm optimistic about it.
2: There's not a lot of typewriter shops in the country, but they're starting. The really cool thing is they're starting to be more. Young people are picking them up and picking up the hobby and turning into shops and doing repairs. So, and he's been known to show up sometimes in a shop just to hang out and, play with typewriters and talk typewriters. So
1: Well,
2: we're very hopeful.
1: yeah, if Tom Hanks does show up, please let us know. I want to hear how this plays out. Shane and Amanda Byrne, Clickety Clack Typewriters in Rolla. Thank you for sharing your story. This is Show Me Today, the Voice of Missouri.
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13: 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Yeah!
1: Back on Show Me Today, The Voice of Missouri. I'm Bill Pollack, your host, with our executive producer, Cameron Connor. They're expanding the college basketball men's and women's tournaments. Now, more teams, more tournament games. Is that a good thing or a bad thing? We'll dig into that a bit. Earlier in the program, we had Bruce Ungles from the Show Me State Games on. Your chance to register for those for your team, individuals. Have you ever participated in the Show Me State Games?
14: I have not.
1: No?
14: It would have been a lot of fun, though.
1: Yeah, yeah. You'd be good at the pickleball.
14: It'd be a lot of fun.
1: Yeah.
14: Funny enough, I signed up for a pickleball tournament this morning.
1: Yeah.
14: So, yeah.
1: Well, I know.
14: I've only never done like two in my life, but some random guy asked me, and I was like, sure.
1: Yeah.
14: So why not?
1: I know never to challenge you again in pickleball because, or either that, or then go out and have drinks with Elisa afterward, because after pickleball and a couple of bourbons, I couldn't move my leg. I couldn't move my legs for 4 days. And then Ashley and Dan, you know, we went to that Cubs Cardinals game and they were sitting way up in the top. And after nine innings, I could barely walk. I was going down the stairs. I don't know if you know Herman Munster from the Munsters, the way he would walk downstairs. That's kind of how I was wobbling back and forth. I played in the Show Me State Games a couple times in handball. And the first time I went there, my partner was a retired highway patrolman, and Bob and I went up there, and I brought my wife and daughter along. I want to show off and, you know, show them how good I was. In the first match, and we're hanging, and Bob's retired, very athletic, but Bob is like 68 at the time, and we're hanging with these guys, and it's a close match, the first match, and I went to hit the ball, and my left knee, like, didn't move. It didn't pivot. And I twisted it. I did something. And I couldn't walk on it. And we played one we got through one match. We ended up losing it because we were up like 12-11, and then I couldn't move. They beat us in that match, and I couldn't go the next time. So Bob had to sit out the entire. So they actually changed the format the next year because of me. And so what you did is you played round robin. You played with everyone as a partner, and then you played somebody else, and you just kind of rotated through. And your points, the winners were based on your points alone, so that someone like poor Bob, you know, wouldn't get screwed up and not be able to play just because of me. Yeah, and I had my daughter there, and it was just a horrible situation.
14: Oh, no.
1: So,
14: funny enough, I think that's how the pickleball tournaments work now, too.
1: Yeah.
14: Maybe they took your inspiration. they were there.
1: Let's just call it the Pollock rule. Yeah.
14: Oh, my God.
1: Isn't it great?
14: No, that is great. Well, yeah. So, like, they have a rule that it's like if you're, I think, a 4.0 or below, you have to play round robin. But if you're a 4.5 or above, then you just have double elimination. And they call it a duper. Like your duper rating. So like, yeah, which I don't even know what that stands. I'm assuming the PR part stands for pickleball rating, but
1: yeah, the duper.
14: I don't know what the DU stands for. It's is there DUPR.
1: Is there a super duper rating?
14: Then you're just a pro.
1: Yeah, right. Yeah. Super duper.
14: Like, yeah,
1: well, we're going to talk NCAA tournament. Expanding, but before that, though, I saw the ACC, the Athletic Coast Conference, which has teams in California, which doesn't make sense to me anyway, but they want to have the college football playoff expanded to 24 teams. I thought when they had the BCS title game, which I thought at the time was the BS, because I thought, all right, you're just letting people randomly basically pick the top two teams in the country. But after watching a couple of years of the college football playoff, there really are two, maybe three teams that you look at the end of the season and say, boy, that could be a national champ. Going from 68 to 76 teams for men's and women's basketball. I mean, the question I ask is, when is enough enough?
14: This rule better only be for the or basically the non-power four.
1: Oh, and I don't think it is, though. Yeah, but I don't think it's going to be.
14: That's what, exactly, and that's what I'm frustrated about, because what does everyone live for in March, Matt? Like, I get it. By the time you get to the Sweet 16, to the Elite Eight, you want to see the Blue Bloods going at it. You know, if objectivity-wise, you asked a bunch of people what they want to see. They want to see the heavyweight fights once it gets to the Elite Eight and above. I get that, but the other side of what people live for are those upsets.
1: Yeah.
14: If they're throwing more power schools into that and not including those group of five schools, like, for example, I've had some experience in the past when I lived in Colorado covering Colorado State for the Mountain West. The men's side is at max a two-bid league. The women's side is a one-big league, and you have to win the Mountain West.
1: Yeah.
14: There are a lot of good conferences, or there's a lot of good teams in that conference, so good. And this is really going to throw people through a loop, but the new Pac-12, basically most of those Mountain West schools are moving to it. And they've done the research. The men's side of the new Pac-12 is the fourth most successful conference across the board in college.
1: Wow.
14: Fourth most successful. And yet they're only a two-bid league for the men, a one-bid league for the women.
1: Yeah.
14: So think about that for a second. If they're just throwing more SEC schools, more Big Ten schools into the mix, that, okay, great. You know, they get past their first round, they lose in the second round or whatever. What are we doing? They have all the money. They have all of the resources. They don't deserve to have more bids, in my opinion.
1: No, because then you take away from your regular season and you take away from your conference tournaments. I mean, what's the point of hosting those if you're constantly going to pull 10 or 12 schools from the Big Ten and the SEC? And I don't know what they're doing. I know some of these games, these play-in games, where they, they have four of them now, two on Tuesday and two on Wednesday. That's what they've been doing.
14: Yep.
1: Now it's going to be 12 games, so it'll be, six on Tuesday, six on Wednesday. And I guess some of them will be in Dayton. I guess if they're going to do this right, I haven't heard unless they've updated this, but I don't know what they're going to do with these other locations, but I would think, I don't know, do you maybe pick one of the teams and you give them a home game? I mean, where do you, I mean, who's going to go to these things? I mean, if you put this in Dayton or you put this, unless you put it in Vegas where people will be gambling like crazy on them. But if you just throw these at a random site, who's gonna go and travel for a play-in game? I don't know if you draw a lot of fans for that. Probably doesn't matter because it's all TV, right?
14: Yeah, I mean, yeah. Going back to my point, I think the only schools that would travel for games like that are the smaller schools that don't get the opportunity to go that often. To be like, you know, let's say theoretically, like, you know, hey, Dave. You know, our team, our alma mater that we've been following forever. Like, I'm trying to think of an example, you know, like Toledo.
1: Yeah.
14: Or something. You know, they're going to be in Cleveland for this, or they're going to be a state over. Toledo hasn't been in the dance in, you know, a decade. Why don't we go and travel to it? I can see a lot of those fans go. But to your point, let's say Mizzou, the team that we cover all the time here in the state of Missouri. If they make it in the, you know, these first 12 in, and they're playing in, I don't know, Nashville.
1: Yeah.
14: Well, maybe Nashville's not a good excuse because I could always find an excuse to go there. Yeah, but you see what I'm saying?
1: Yeah.
14: Is just let's Dallas, Texas.
1: Right.
14: I'm not going to Dallas, even if Columbia has a direct flight. I'm not going to Dallas to go watch Mizzou in the first 12 in, and knowing Mizzou sports history, they're probably going to lose anyways.
1: Right. To what? To have them win that and then what? Have to go to Milwaukee or have to go to Omaha? And then so you're flying somewhere else? Yeah, I don't know. And I know there's other people that are saying, hey, you know, the games mean more. It's you know, more excitement at the end of the year. Yeah, that's true, too. So I see that side of it. All right. Thanks, Cameron. This is Show Me Today, the voice of Missouri. I'm Bill Pollack, host of Show Me Today. 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
24: From ABC News, I'm Mike Dubusky. Police now say two gunmen are dead who allegedly stormed the Islamic Center of San Diego this afternoon. San Diego Police Chief Scott Wall says all the children who were on site were evacuated and are now safe, but there were adult casualties.
25: Our hearts go out to the families that are in this moment being notified of what has happened to their loved ones. We have three confirmed adults that are deceased at the Islamic Center.
24: An investigation into the shooter's motives is now underway. President Trump writing on social media this afternoon that the U.S. will hold off on a planned military attack on Iran that had been scheduled for tomorrow.
26: That pause, according to the president, is because, quote, serious negotiations are now taking place and a deal acceptable to the U.S., quote, will be made. Still, the president warned he's asked the Pentagon to prepare for, quote, a full large-scale assault on Iran on a moment's notice in the event that an acceptable deal is not reached. Karen Travers, ABC News, the White House.
24: An American citizen has tested positive for the Ebola virus and is now being held at a U.S. military base in Germany. That person, identified as a medical missionary named Dr. Peter Stafford, had been working in the Democratic Republic of Congo, where an outbreak of that virus is taking place. ABC News medical correspondent Dr. Darian Sutton has more.
27: There is no approved vaccine for the current strain that we're seeing circulating in the Democratic Republic of Congo, as well as Uganda, and there's no formal treatment, and that is where the problem comes into play, because without that access to a vaccine and treatment, that makes treating this problem even more difficult. And with limitations in resources, interruptions in aid, for example, the USAID, that leaves many of these people without the needed assistance and increases the risk of death from these infections.
24: Nearly 90 people are suspected to have died from Ebola in the DRC. And in Oakland, California, a jury tossed out Elon Musk's lawsuit against Sam Altman. 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
24: Mark Furman, the former LAPD detective who discovered the bloody glove in the O.J. Simpson trial, has died. Simpson's legal team called Furman's credibility into question when they played a recording of him using racist language at trial, contradicting earlier testimony that Furman had given. He was 74. Workers for the Long Island Railroad are still out on the picket lines as their union and the nation's largest commuter rail service still can't agree on wages. Mike Colucci is one of those striking workers.
3: The reality is keeping the economic engine of Long Island alive and having viable jobs for the future. And we just want to go back instantly to get back on this equipment and bring people to and from New York to enjoy the fruits of being here and part of our community to advance this process. And hopefully this gets resolved.
24: The LIRR serves about 250,000 people daily. A hot new watch sparking a frenzy in cities around the world.
4: Mayhem over Swatch watches. Crowds swarmed Swatch stores around the world over the weekend for the release of a new watch dubbed the Royal Pop Pocket Watch. It sells for $400 in stores, but online they're reselling it for 10 times that. Swatch is promising fans the watches will be available for several months. Sherry Preston, ABC News.
24: And pop star Shakira has been acquitted in her tax fraud case in Spain, with a court ordering the government there to refund Shakira the equivalent of $64 million U.S. dollars. I'm Mike Dubosky, ABC News.
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7: Our mayor, Barbara Buffalo, on
8: Monday. Me.
7: That is you, May 18th, and it's a Monday in which the city council meets, and that's the reason we tend to have you on the show. We have other reasons to bring you on. We can go in a couple of different directions this
8: There's
7: morning.
8: A lot. Just really quick. So last week, we had our city council retreat.
7: Yes.
8: And a common theme from every conversation had was, like, with the growth of our city, the complexity and the growth of the decisions that need to be made. And, you know, they take a lot of time to develop them. They take a lot of support needed from the community and the staff. And I was just like, really, when we talk about, you know, when I came here in 98, you know, it was like 80,000 people. It was not a big It was a town, right? A good sized town, but we were not city sized yet.
7: We
8: really
7: have grown a lot,
8: and we have. And with that means, you know, I try to run a really efficient meeting so that we're not there till midnight. But there's a lot of complicated things on our agendas, and we need to get to them. And it takes conversation. We try to do as much as we can with engagement opportunities beforehand, interested parties meetings, let's talk locals, town halls, all of those things, so that maybe on the first and third Monday, if somebody wants to talk on something, they're not going to have to stay that late. But it's just getting more and more complicated.
7: Speaking of putting work into something and time into something, the potential public safety tax.
8: Yeah.
7: We have talked about the need for the tax tonight. Well, this is coming basically 2 weeks after you addressed details about it, but ended up tabling any action.
8: So we ended up tabling. I think I probably mentioned last time we were on that there was a potential of that. Couple of reasons why. One, you know, we council had done a really good job asking staff some questions in the lead up to that meeting, right? Either in their personal meetings that they have with the city manager, or in an email inquiry to staff, kind of, you know, like what's the impact on different household budgets, right? What would this be for low, moderate income individuals and families? What would be the timeline for implementing some of these actions or the results that are the things we would spend the money on? And we got those answers at the council meeting during the presentation, but they were not necessarily in the packet that had been posted beforehand. And that's nothing against that. Those were, right. You know, we had the original documentation, the ordinance, the proposed, what we'd be spending the money on, but we didn't have some of those details that we got at that council meeting. So, you know, some of the council members were like, look, we want to make sure that everyone has all this information before we vote on putting it on the August ballot. So that was one reason, right, to kind of table it just to make sure. And if you look at tonight's agenda, there's like 9 attachments, probably because we asked for all this information. So all the presentations are in there. The second thing was that we're still watching what's happening at the state. Right. So last week when the legislation session ended, there's some measures that are proposed to be on the November ballot. There's still a potential that the governor could choose to put some of those questions on the August ballot. Now, we had a conversation at council meeting about whether or not does that affect us? Right. Does what else is on the ballot affect us? Like, we know in some regards it does. Like in November, I think there's proposed 9 items on that ballot, which, you know, could get good turnout, right? Get a lot of information and people out there. Now, for the August ballot, you know, the question is, would that affect us? And when you hear from our police chief and our fire chief and our city manager, you know, they all three of them stress our proposed public safety tax is really a local decision. This is something that we are locally talking about. Our professionals on staff are locally proposing, and we as a community need to locally decide if this is something we want to invest in, if we want to continue to invest in public safety, and understanding that its needs have grown just like the city has grown, like we talked about.
7: Right. Was part of tabling it also due to trying to find out exactly what the county is going to do over its proposed tax for the August ballot?
8: So in part, no, not on theirs. I mean, maybe a little bit, but the thing is that we only heard about the county tax like the week before.
7: So it's just, you're moving forward in spite of that.
8: Well, hopefully in partnership, right? Yeah. Hopefully we're going to be working together because, you know, we've been talking about our need for a public safety tax for over a year.
7: That's correct.
8: And the needs for this. And so really ironing out all the details and impacts it would be for us. It was important for Columbia voters. And I think that's the thing at the end of the day. This is not the city council voting to increase the tax tonight. This is voting to put it onto the ballot.
7: That's right.
8: To have Columbia voters decide whether or not they want to invest more in public safety for our community. And so really putting the question to the voters and having them decide is what we're voting on tonight. And so I, for one, am not against waiting any longer to see what the governor does or doesn't do, because I know how important this is to get moving, because the next step is really for the educational campaign about what will this be, what is the need, as well as what is the city already doing to make sure that we are being efficient with the resources that are given to us. You know, I have people talk about all the time, well, you just need to cut some other things. We've cut a lot.
7: Yeah.
8: You know, and so I know that, you know, there might be viewed that, oh, we're the wasteful government spending. If you look at, they're being so efficient with everything that we have. You know, you look at what we do in, you know, the Parks Department. Parks has a dedicated park sales tax.
7: Yeah.
8: We can't just take the money from the parks and put it into public safety. Public safety accounts for, you know, like 52% of our budget. Well, I guess it's 48% if I'm just doing police and fire. But with that, like the importance of that, it's going to continue to grow as we continue to invest in technology, as we could continue to invest in their retention program, right? We also want to grow their staff so that we have more of a work-life balance for the officers and firefighters that are keeping our community safe.
7: Is there any chance that maybe that vote doesn't happen tonight? Can you get information this evening that all of a sudden you're like, maybe we should wait again?
8: So I don't want to.
7: Yeah,
8: I just want to get this going so that we can really talk to the community about this. Because at the end of the day, regardless of what else is on the ballot, it's important to us to tell the story of the need. And it doesn't, you know, that doesn't go away. And I can't play games with what else is out there and what, you know, what a voter might be there thinking when they go into the ballot box, because we should have done our job to make the case.
7: After church Sunday afternoon, I'm coming back. I eat at a restaurant outside of our city limits north of here. And in the restaurant are three Torch electronic gaming machines that have been unplugged and have signs taped on them.
8: Did the signs say contact your state legislature?
7: You know, I didn't go up and read them. They were across the room, but I noticed they were unplugged. And so electronic gaming machines, that's something that's coming before the agenda tonight as well, right?
8: Yeah. So we tabled this back, I think it was in March, because we were waiting to see what's happening at the state level. So as a reminder, these video gaming terminals are something that we're in this gray area of, like, are they illegal? Are they legal? Are they gambling machines? Are they entertainment machines? Like, what are they? Well, we know that they cause a safety concern from our police department. And in fact, last week, our police chief went down because the attorney general was talking about, no, these are illegal and this is why. And police chief Schlute was there talking about, you know, an instance where we had locally where somebody got their winnings and then somebody followed them out and robbed them.
7: Right.
8: And so we know that they could lead to these unsafe situations. And so, you know, for us, it was important that we made sure that, because while it was in this gray area at the state level, here locally, they're not allowed. And we have an issue with that. And so we tabled it. We're having it come forward. Somebody asked me over the weekend, you know, like, well, do we still need to do this if the attorney general just did this?
7: Right.
8: And like the response, if you look at, we have a supplemental memo that is on our council meeting for tonight's council meeting. In which, you know, our police department was like, look, it's still important for us to pass this locally, because our big issue is that we want to make sure that we're taking care of this, and so that there's no gray area in Columbia, because like you said, they're still here.
7: Yes.
8: And we're still seeing, you know, some signage, and whether or not they're plugged in or not plugged in, it's an issue.
7: The application process for bringing something called a data center to our neck of the woods, that is up for conversation tonight, right?
8: It is. It is. So, you know, as you recall, a couple of months ago, or gosh, I have no idea now, David.
7: At some point.
8: One month ago, maybe. Back last fall, we had a conversation because somebody had proposed a rezoning request.
7: Yeah.
8: And they mentioned in their application, the potential could be a data center. And that was like all these flags and bells where it was like, wait, what? Like, what are you planning on proposing here? Because we know from our own power and water capacity that there's a lot of demand for data centers on those. And so we had some questions. Now, one of the things that we realized in that process was that we did not have a definition of what is a data center, right? Staff is like, I think it'd be light industrial, but like we would just put it where we think it goes.
7: Yeah.
8: So let's put a definition together, and then let's put together the criteria by which, if one were to be proposed in Columbia, it would be allowed. Now, the thing is, you know, it takes time to develop that criteria, right? We have to, what would be the capacity? What would the rules be for whether or not they have to generate their own energy, whether or not they have to recycle their water unused, right? To reduce the demand on our utilities. What are the noise requirements? What are the landscaping and, you know, screenage? What things would be required? And that's going to take time. So staff had suggested, you know, because otherwise somebody were to propose one, they have to go through a long process. It's a lot of money. It's a lot of time invested. They have to go to planning and zoning, potentially if it's a zoning request, and then they have to come to council. And since we knew that council this time, there were so many of those questions, we were like, why have them go through all that process when we're probably just going to say no anyway?
7: Right.
8: So let's put together, well, we're going to put out an administrative delay, which means we would not process any of those. That signals, like, don't waste your time yet until we have the criteria developed. So staff suggested, you know, at least a year. They could be done sooner, and then they'll come back to us with that. But they wanted to make sure that we didn't have anyone waste their time with proposing one until we knew what would be the criteria by which, if one were to be built, it would have to follow. What rules?
7: Right. We got a couple minutes left. Anything else you want to highlight for the listeners? I know there's the planned North Village Park.
8: Yeah. So, you know, we received some ARPA funds from the Missouri Department of Economic Development to invest in what used to be the old Ameren site downtown.
7: Yeah.
8: And this is going to be the North Village Park, which was named, by the way, by Kenny Green. He came up with that name because he really wanted us to highlight that this is the North Village district. And so on tonight's agenda is a couple of things related to that. One, putting some of our, because we're going to make a lot of like investments in the area that are going to improve stormwater, electric utilities, some of the roadway improvements. And so it's kind of working with all those different departments to invest in the needs for that park, because it's obviously going to cost more. But we're going to, that's because we're making a lot of those infrastructure improvements. It's not just going to be a park, right? It's also improving a lot of these areas down there. As well as on the agenda is for some of the art, right? We're doing the kind of Arts on the Move investment where we have artists that have kind of won a contest from around the nation to have art that will be rotating throughout the park, which I think is extremely important because this is one of our big arts districts.
9: Yeah.
8: Like the North Village Arts
9: Very
8: District.
9: Much
8: and
9: so.
8: It's really important that we invest in that.
9: Busy agenda.
8: Oh my gosh, I know. And it's rainy and I just kind of want to go home with a cup of coffee, but it's
9: fine. Go do that. Stay dry on this Monday and we'll have coverage obviously tomorrow on what was decided night, and we'll talk to you again down the line.
8: Sounds good, David.
9: That is our mayor, everyone, Barbara Buffalo.
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33: When it comes to the myriad reasons people don't get enough exercise, psychologist Diana Hill has heard them all. She's the author of a new book with a great title, I Know I Should Exercise, But. On a recent episode of my podcast, Chasing Life, Hill told me the number one reason people don't exercise is because they don't feel like they have enough time. She told us that she encourages people she works with to shift from an either-or mindset to a both-and mindset. Hill herself uses time at her son's baseball game to walk around the field cheering him on instead of sitting on the sidelines. She also recommends setting up your space at home, at work, in the car to facilitate movement. So every night before I go to bed, I lay out my workout clothes next to my bathroom sink so they are waiting there for me as a good reminder. I'm Dr. Sanjay Gupta, helping you live a better life.
1: Clogged drain, go away. 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
7: Preparation for the MoDOT show today by driving to St. Louis and back yesterday. And it is a bit weird, some of the things that you've been so used to seeing, like the overpass in Warrington, that's gone. And, you know, St. Charles Road, I hadn't gone through there since they took out the overpass there as well. And what we were talking about, though, Trent, before is when you are going west and you get to Kingdom City at the moment, it's a little hairy there. And I noticed that a lot of people, a lot of 18-wheelers as well, were on the outer road going up towards, after Kingdom City, they'd taken the outer road. And I thought the 18-wheelers probably did it because they were too wide. But this, as you come up on it, especially at night, if you want to stay on I-70, it veers to the left to run you into the infamous chutes. And if you kind of go straight, you're in the exit before you know it. And there's only one small exit sign right as you get there. And you said they're kind of reviewing that or something at the moment. And you had some complaints or what?
3: We just were talking Friday, and several people have seen that. And so they're reviewing whether or not there's some additional signing that could be added that would hopefully explain that a little bit better. I think you explained it exactly right. Some of those 18-wheelers you're seeing, though, are on 54 and are wanting to go west because the on-ramp from 54 is currently closed.
7: Right.
3: So you have to use the outer road to get to the next interchange to the west, which is Hatton, to continue. So some of that traffic is, their only choice.
7: Yeah.
3: But we certainly have seen some people that are wanting to continue on 70 and not realizing they need to take that veer or off to the left into the median to continue straight.
7: Yeah, because it's more of a turn of your steering wheel to go left and stay on 70 than it is just to slightly go right and then you're on the exit ramp. Although I did notice too, there were two or three people towing those big like camper, whatever they call them, and it was kind of windy yesterday afternoon. And
3: sure.
7: I thought, well, I would not want to be in the chute towing one of those things, that's for sure.
3: They are significantly shorter. The chute
7: they are shorter
3: than the what we
7: the white knuckle
3: last
7: lasts for less time.
3: I don't know exactly how long. I don't know if you know, Kirsten, how long they are, but they're shorter. And there's a second one as you go under the bridge at the Hatton Interchange.
7: That's very short.
3: So, yeah,
7: because that just runs you into the chute because it's like around the middle strut.
3: The column,
7: the column.
3: Yep.
7: But it is definitely shorter than the ones we had earlier in the year, but still. The one that freaks me out is because it's now that what will be the permanent barrier wall, right, is on one side of you. And so it's like 8 feet. It feels like it's 8 feet, maybe not that tall, but it feels
3: pretty high just based on the way the lanes have the super elevation in them and stuff. It's certainly pretty high for the one direction.
7: Yeah, it's a little hairy. So everybody just be warned about that. So where are we as far as, the St. Charles Road is going on. That work is going on. I notice now as you come west, right as you get up to the 63 exit, you're veering off onto what was the old outer road, right? Going both directions. Up there by Bourne Feed and Supply, if you're going to the east and coming back, they've got you like veering around once you're inside the city limits.
4: For westbound?
7: Yeah.
4: Yes, they do. And they have a very long connector ramp from the connector to westbound 70.
7: Right. It's all getting a little hairy out there, but this is the patience we've talked about, is it not?
3: It is. And then east of the connector, where you have to vary around, the eastbound lanes go onto the outer road, the south outer road, and the westbound lanes go into the median. That's where they're started to dig the hole that will be the bridge that connects Hanover over to the south outer road. So similar to what was done on 63, they're building those bridges so that traffic can go underneath mainline 70.
5: Yeah. So again, it's just a case of caution. I would say people were driving a bit more slowly, but not everybody yesterday, in the work zones. I think sometimes if people don't see people actually out there working, they think that they can go more lead-footed, which is not really right. If the speed limit's there, that's what you should be doing.
3: Absolutely. And it's there because the lanes are narrow. There's not much of a shoulder, if any shoulder, for at least one side or the other. We just want people to slow down to keep themselves and the workers safe.
5: What's the time? Remind me of the timeline then on the St. Charles Bridge, because it came down in double quick time, didn't it?
4: It did. And, actually, they're getting ready to set girders this week.
5: Oh, are they really?
4: Which is a huge milestone. Mm-hmm. Starting Wednesday night, they're going to be setting the eastbound girders, which they will shift traffic up and over the ramps while they're setting those. And then following night on Thursday, they'll be doing westbound.
5: Right. You still now get a real feel of how it's going to be in, once you've cleared all that stuff, when you get in the run up to Kingdom City, or if you're going east, the run up to Kingdom City, if you're going west, the run after Kingdom City, that's where you get a feel of what it's going to be like eventually.
3: Yeah. I mean, it's basically nice. Done. It's only two lanes still. And that's because there is work on both sides. But from a construction standpoint, the only thing that has to be done is there's a yellow line on the left that needs to be removed, and in a white dotted line, and the yellow line shifted over toward the barrier, and that's what we'll be driving across the state, basically.
5: The other things that are big parts of this, and I know it's out of your district, guys, but when you get to Warrington and you're going through there's that horrible dip and then the right turn that goes under the railway bridge, and now you can really see where the path is going to run. And you told me, right, they're taking out the railway bridge. That's just incredible to me that the railway bridge goes as well, and then they relay the track and everything, right, once they've taken that out. I mean, they're not disusing the track's still going to be used, I think, right?
3: I don't know all the exact details, but yes, there will be a railroad bridge when it's all said and done. But the curves on I-70 will certainly be a lot less.
5: Yeah, it's just amazing. And whenever you see, to me, each one of these individual projects is a pretty huge engineering project. And they're all happening pretty much within a short time frame of each other. It's mind-boggling to me that we're getting all this done.
3: I understand what you're saying, and I agree. It feels like almost every handful of months we're awarding another piece for $400 or $500 million, and we didn't have very many $400 or $500 million projects for a long, long time. Maybe none. It's a huge undertaking. We're going is truly crazy fast from a construction standpoint. We understand that if you're a person driving the road, you're thinking it can't end soon enough. But it's really amazing how fast and how, just how the construction partners, the contractors are just getting it done.
5: Yeah, getting it done. All right. 573-442-8255. If you want to get in on the program with Trent Kirsten this morning on a MoDOT Monday, and you're on KFRU. Hello.
8: Getting ready to go north on 63 at Conley Road across from Sam's, Walmart, Lowe's, that ilk. When that little driveway that has been created to go under the highway appears to be narrower on one side than it is on the other, and is a very, very, very, very sharp turn as you get ready to come up onto 63 North.
5: You're talking about the new underpass there. Is that what you're talking about?
8: Pseudo underpass.
5: Well, it's not pseudo underpass because it is an underpass, right? But it is a sharp turn, but mm-hmm. I think you know, if you, you're pretty aware of it, I think.
3: Yeah, it's a pretty sharp turn. You know, the intent is not to get up to 55 or to 60, 70 miles an hour because you will not be able to continue on to 63. You'll have to go to the connector.
5: Yeah.
3: You know, certainly there's more traffic probably coming into the connector right now than there will be when things are done. You know, the northbound to westbound flyover bridge, which you can kind of see taking shape. You know, all that traffic won't be using that ramp and using that exit anymore. And so the amount of traffic that you'll have to deal with after you've gone under 63 and made that hard turn, as the caller talked about, you know, you won't have as much traffic to deal with when it's all said and done.
5: When Spencer was here last time, he said, what, May 29th, I think, was when it had been penciled in for them to get started knocking down Providence Road. Is that still the date that, as you understand it today?
4: That is still the date.
5: It's 11 days, Kirsten.
4: Starting at 9 p.m. on the 29th of May, their plan is to start demoing the Providence Road as well as the pedestrian bridge

0: Their plan had until this Friday, the 22nd, to have it opened, and they've been able to, I'll say, kind of get ahead to where not only will the paving part be done when it opens, but well, their plan before all this rain started, hopefully yeah. they're able to. They thought they could get everything done this week, so wow. that sidewalk, seed and mulch, really everything that goes into constructing it would be completed when they opened it, so they wouldn't have to have any like lane closures or anything once it opened. So that was their plan as of Friday. Again, hopefully the rain, you know, does its thing today, then moves on, and they're able to do that. But certainly by the end of the week, people will be driving that roundabout as we understand it, which is huge because there's right now, you know, most people are using the Broadway interchange, and we've made timing adjustments to try to keep traffic from backing up onto 63. Mm-hmm. Certainly there are certain times of the day that we don't even completely succeed at that, but to do that, you know, if you're on the east side of the interchange, you've probably not gotten as much time as you would like because we're trying to keep people from stopping on where we have the high speed traffic. So once that opens, we'll be making additional changes to the signals to try to help out with the folks that are trying to get into Columbia from the east across Broadway. So,
1: well, like you said, let's hope the rain pushes through, yep. right? Because obviously if we have another day like today, that'll push that back a bit, you would think.
0: Certainly could.
1: Yeah. All right. So, and that's due to happen hopefully by Friday?
0: Yep. Yep. Wow. From what they told us, the roundabout should be open to vehicle traffic by Friday.
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3: Benjamin Franklin coined the phrase, time is money.
4: Yep. You nailed it, Ben.
3: Your time?
4: Our money.
3: Here's another famous saying. 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
1: But there's been a lot going on, hasn't there? And let's start, first of all, I think, for the beer lovers among us, with the logboat news that you had, what, 2-3 weeks ago, something like that, that they're opening another location.
2: Yeah, there's lots of action as far as old school spots. I guess you could call Logboat a little old school.
1: Oldish school. Yeah, I think so.
2: Making moves, but that was kind of the first one that we heard, and going there off of, Nifong and State Farm Parkway. Yeah, where across from that Walmart area there, and where Aris's Pizza used to be.
1: Yeah.
2: Speaking of other changes in town.
1: Yeah. I know. A lot of people, I think, loved Aris's Pizza and had quite a following.
2: So they're going in there, starting a second location. I think that's, you know, good news. Lots of people on the south side don't always like to go, you know, to the downtown area and vice versa. So you're going to have another spot out there. And they're, Logboat doing big things, always coming up with new releases. The hemp-derived THC drinks are super popular. That's going to be fascinating to see what happens here in November with those. And
1: it is.
2: Because they say that, well, if it goes against them and they can't serve them, they're just going to discontinue. But I can't see how now. I mean, they've started that thing and people are flocking to Logboat itself just to buy those and go home with them. So we'll see how. And it's a nice alternative. I don't see what they've got to resolve this somehow, because if you have a group of people who want to go out to bars and be social,
1: have
2: something that's a little mood altering,
1: it's
2: perfect to go ahead and for the people who don't want to drink alcohol, it's completely legal now.
1: And it's no different than just having alcohol,
2: right? There are issues that have to be solved and resolved, and I understand the dispensaries are against it because they want to sell those exclusively.
1: Of course.
2: It's too bad, because you can see, just being in a place, if you go to any of these places now, and it's interesting to see the businesses that are doing it and how informed they are or uninformed. You go in and ask and people are like, oh, I don't know that we're allowed to sell those, but right now it's kind of like the Wild West.
1: Yeah, it is.
2: But anyway, getting back to that Logboat location, it's good that they're going to have something on the south side now, I think.
1: Yeah, absolutely. I think it is. So, Pete, let's move. Then a lot of people, I think, were very surprised when Sycamore announced because I said it before that one of our favorite places to go for lunch, because their
2: it is great for lunch.
1: Salad sandwich and their beet salad is knockout.
2: Yes.
1: But
2: yes.
1: Sycamore are going to be winding things down.
2: Yep. And that's been coming for a while, as far as Jill and Sanford, the owners, wanting to get out of the business and just retire and enjoy life.
1: I get it.
2: Yeah, and they've been trying to find different ways. Like you saw in a lot of the stories, they've been working with some of the unnamed employees to try to go ahead and change hands that way. But I think this opportunity presented itself, and it was just too good to pass up. And then for people who love, well, those who don't know, Murray's, a second location opening up in that spot. And for people who love Murray's, which...
1: Now, they are old school.
2: Are many, and that's old school. Yeah, they kind of started...
1: Yes.
2: A lot of these people who are in... Sanford was a manager at Murray's. And so, like a lot of people who started these businesses in town and restaurants in town got their start at Murray's with Bill and Gary. And so, so it's kind of coming full circle. And there were some tidbits in some of those stories. I don't know if you saw that. Years ago, they tried to convince Bill and Gary to take that spot, and then they never did. But so now it's interesting that they're going to have a second location there. And they say they're going to do it, you know, follow the formula and have the menu and be open late for dinner. It's going to be a huge success, I think, there in that Sycamore spot.
1: I think it is too.
2: Yeah.
1: Absolutely. And I think a lot of people are going to be really happy to have a second one there, because there's always, I mean, what a booming business. Is it funny, actually, I bumped into Gary on a flight back from Chicago a couple of weeks ago. But so a lot of people. So what's the timeline, Pete? Do you know at the moment for that downtown?
2: Well, they said initially they said by the fall. So I imagine when school kicks back in, has to be their goal. I haven't talked to the Murray's crew completely yet, but we'll see what they're planning. But I imagine they'll try to get in there.
1: Yeah.
2: Sometime, if not before school starts up again, sometime right after that.
1: When is Sycamore calling it a day officially? Do you know? Or are they just going to kind of quiet?
2: Labor Day, or is that what? Not Labor Day, the weekend after, the 29th and 30th. Okay. Yeah. So the 29th, I think, was what they said was going to be the last day. And then the 30th, they're going to have kind of a goodbye opening. I think they're going to, you know, open the doors for a. Or a closed house kind of a situation there.
1: A lock-in, Pete. Yeah, that's what it's known as.
2: A lock-in. Yeah, but that will be lots of good memories. And
1: for sure.
2: People love that place. I mean, people loved it before. I don't know if anybody is friends with Mike Odette, who was the chef there.
1: Yeah,
2: Has access to him via Facebook. But he's been going through the whole history.
1: Oh, has he?
2: It's been a fascinating read to find out, like, how they got started, everybody that worked there on the project and to get things rolling. And he's been kind of steadily posting updates there.
1: Oh, that's cool.
2: Yeah, and it's a nice little piece of Columbia history going back to when it was Widman's.
1: That's right. It was Widman's, wasn't it?
2: Yeah, he even talks about the train and what they did with the train
1: that. Yeah, he had the train running around. God. These things I've forgotten.
2: Yeah, yeah.
1: All right, Pete. Well, let's roll down the hill a little bit, but not too far from there at all, because the intrigue. Well, it's not intrigue. The McD's, because yesterday
2: this is a national chain, but people are very, very excited about this. Yeah.
1: They've done a lovely. It looks fantastic.
2: Yes.
1: The decor. I mean, it's brand new. It's very modern. I went by yesterday and there was a lady in the window with a soda, and I saw that the parking lot was full. And then I said to you, oh, it looks like it might be open. And then I thought, well, it might be just hiring.
2: Yeah,
1: what did you find out?
2: Well, they still have the hiring sign. Yeah, I walked by there on my way to work and they were power washing.
1: So they're still getting ready. Yeah,
2: But it looks like really close. Mm-hmm. But they do have signs up still, like now hiring and apply. And so I imagine it's got to be coming. I thought maybe they'd be trying to open it for graduation weekend.
1: Yeah, you'd have thought, wouldn't you?
2: But yeah, it's interesting timing. It's going to open. But that will be a good warm up to see how that intersection handles it here in the summer. And then come fall when the students are back and the football games hit.
1: Because that whole intersection, Pete, we talked about it before. They have the weirdest drive-through for Raising Cane's there that was ever invented. It's so... It's so labyrinthine to get through there the way they want you to. Most people just go up the road towards Schnucks and then just swing a left where you're not supposed to.
2: Right, right. I know as a person who walks there, this is going to be a concern because
1: it's a nightmare.
2: You think ideally you want to make this more pedestrian and bike friendly.
1: Yes.
2: This area that's close to campus, but now it's going to be. Yeah, but I walk through there and a lot of times I'll be walking straight kind of on my way back home and I'll be kind of taking a right there toward Schnucks now and people are turning left and you gotta be careful about but then I mean it is a two-lane drive through that they've got there that kind of merges into the one lane at the new McDonald's so we're trying to find out answers because as you and I were talking yesterday I was talking to my fellow editors, I said, this thing's about to open here, so let's find out.
1: Well, the Mickey D's then there, Pete, are they emptying out the drive-thru then onto... They're not emptying out onto Providence, are they?
2: Well, they do have an exit there. But I think...
1: Surely it's not...
2: I mean, you have to imagine it's got to be right... Oh, I don't know. I'll have to take a look
1: at it.
2: Right only. Although, because I don't know. I don't know if it is.
1: You can't have people stopping there and turning left. Yeah. It'll be a nightmare.
2: I know. I was looking at that it's the other day, and it looks as if maybe there's not, but that's going to be
1: interesting.
2: A pain regardless, I think, and we'll see how it goes. But yeah, I mean, when Hardee's was there, it was one thing, but McDonald's is a different story.
1: Yeah, a lot of people have been saying, well, Hardee's was there, but as you said, Pete, it's very different, I think, with the McDonald's thing, isn't it? It will be busier, I think, because that, let's face it, that Hardee's, they'd had the troubles, they had the fire,
2: right.
1: And it was winding down slow.
2: Yeah.
1: It was sundowning, if you like, to use a term we're seeing a lot lately.
2: Yes, yes.
1: And so it will be very interesting to see, but it could be kind of hairy. We're back with Pete Bland right after. Can't avoid, Pete, the fact that it's graduation weekend this weekend. I take it that is a boon for businesses downtown, right? Or do people just say that and we never actually see the numbers. No, I can't imagine I think it's not.
2: It's tough. Like for the J school graduation tonight, it's at 7. So if you're a family planning to go out to dinner and hit graduation, you have to go like super early or super late.
1: Right.
2: So some of these places that stay open later are going to benefit, definitely. I think a lot of people, speaking of Sycamore, are going to try to go there one last time, definitely. Yeah. I think that's a big plus for them this weekend. But, yeah, there are a lot of spots where, yeah, this is a big, big deal. And people like to go to some of the what they consider fancier restaurants with their family because their parents are paying and
1: let's take advantage of that, right, Pete?
2: Yeah.
1: What else has been across your radar then lately?
2: I mean, I guess their coffee shop news, some people are interested in that. There's another Seven Brew opening north of town in that.
1: Is that the third one then, Pete?
2: Yeah.
1: Jeez, what is
2: Pizza
1: the deal
2: Hut
1: with
2: area.
1: Seven Brew?
2: And then
1: people
2: there's a Carter's Coffee we talked a little bit about last time. But Seven Brew, I think the kids love the flavor combinations that they go with. And
1: that's what I'm led to believe by my teenagers. But so Seven Brew, it reminds
2: me of that intersection. There's that Seven Brew.
1: I know. And that just adds to the Raising Cane's because they're right next door. But, you know, anytime you go past, for example, Chick-fil-A, there's always a huge line. And Seven Brew's the same.
2: Yeah.
1: There's always a huge line.
2: Yeah. So, I mean, these companies definitely, I mean, it's interesting to see as we are older now to see what connects.
1: We're seasoned.
2: But the branding for these companies, they do a heck of a job.
1: Do they?
2: And they, when these new businesses come to a college town like this, like these kids know and are aware, like I hear in the newsroom what they're getting excited about. And they got, you know, the chicken locations, especially, they get incredibly pumped about, and then these coffee
1: chicken
2: spots.
1: Chicken and coffee.
2: Yeah, chicken and coffee.
1: Is that how you make your money in a college town these
2: days,
1: Pete?
2: Yeah, I suppose so. But yeah, there's that, and you'll see, like, when, I mean, it's out there already at this McDonald's, but, or at McDonald's everywhere, but when this new McDonald's opened, like, and Starbucks kind of started this trend, and then it's at all these other spots now, these refreshers that they're offering, and people are all about that, where it's just kind of like a, you know, a club soda and juice or something like that, and it's kind of low calorie, and then they'll add fruit to it, and so these are things and which ups the calorie content, and then you can add coconut milk, and like these are taking off. And so it, you know, what once used to be the realm of like health food businesses now has made its way to all of these and it, kind of fast food establishments or fast casual establishments. And yeah, that's what kids are seemingly into and what connects with a younger crowd, I think.
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12: A better life with Dr. Sanjay Gupta.
13: In recent years, scientists have really dialed up the urgency to understand PFAS, sometimes referred to as forever chemicals because of how long they take to break down. The latest study found these chemicals may be aging men in their 50s and 60s a bit faster than men who are younger or older or women of any age. Experts we talked to said the accumulation of PFAS may lower testosterone levels in men, impair sperm quality, and increase risks of testicular and kidney cancer. Women, it seems, just seem to be able to clear PFAS faster. Now, whether you're a man or a woman, trying to limit your exposure is a great idea. Three ways to do that. Filter your drinking water. Don't use non-stick cookware like Teflon, and avoid fast food packaging, which are sometimes coated with these chemicals. I'm Dr. Sanjay Gupta, helping you live a better life.

0: want to jump into the Constitution a little bit today as well. I want to keep trying to touch on some of our history and our greatest documents. 250th anniversary, but of course we've been doing that for 20-some years. Explain this one to me. From Reuters, Pakistan has sent thousands of troops, jet squadrons, to Saudi Arabia during the Iran war. Now remember, this country is supposed to be the mediator between us and Iran. The deployment is described as a substantial combat-capable force intended to support Saudi Arabia's military if the kingdom comes under further attack. Pakistan has deployed 8,000 troops, a squadron of fighter jets, and an air defense system to Saudi Arabia under a mutual defense pact, ramping up military cooperation with Riyadh, even as Islamabad serves as the main mediator in the Iran war. So it's the mediator with Iran and us, which is absurd to begin with. And now it's providing 8,000 troops, fighter jets, and one defense system to the Saudis to protect them from Iran. It's never good for these things to keep going on and on and on. And we have a deal, we don't have a deal, we have a deal, we may get a deal. I'm just saying, it's much better just to end this regime. Folks, if you're turning 65 or you're older, then I know you're like me and getting bombarded with Medicare spam. It's annoying and confusing. Mailers, robocalls, and ads targeted to you everywhere you watch and listen, and they all claim different things. What we need going through this process is real, honest help from someone who's knowledgeable. That's why you need to call Chapter. My friends at Chapter cut through all the confusion and simplify the process. They want to make this stage of your life less stressful, starting with a Medicare plan that actually fits all of your needs. And you don't have to wait until the fall to educate yourself. They look nationwide for your best plan. Dial pound 250 and say the keyword Medicare help. That's pound 250, say Medicare help. And they'll talk through where you are and what the best options are for you. A call with Chapter is free, takes under 20 minutes to get started. Dial pound 250 and say the keyword Medicare help. That's pound 250.
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3: ABC News, I'm Stephanie Officer. A horrific morning for members of a San Diego mosque after two suspects, ages 17 and 19, opened fire on the worship center. Three men, including a security guard, were killed in that shooting at the Islamic Center of San Diego. Police credited that security guard for playing a pivotal role in keeping the shooting from being much worse, as the adjacent Arabic school was in session during the violence. All of the children got out safely, but the magnitude of the tragedy weighing heavily on Imam Tahan Hassan, the center's director.
4: I know it's time of sorrow, time of sadness. We have never experienced a tragedy like this before.
3: We're told the teens died of self-inflicted gunshot wounds at the scene. No word on the motive as of yet. In Boston, the TSA is testing a new program where airline passengers can go through security 25 miles away before being bused directly to their gates. It's meant to help ease congestion. The program takes effect June 1st. This is ABC News.
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12: When it comes to the myriad reasons people don't get enough exercise, psychologist Diana Hill has heard them all. 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Hill herself uses time at her son's baseball game to walk around the field cheering him on instead of sitting on the sidelines. She also recommends setting up your space at home, at work, in the car to facilitate movement. So every night before I go to bed, I lay out my workout clothes next to my bathroom sink so they are waiting there for me as a good reminder. I'm Dr. Sanjay Gupta, helping you live a better life.
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0: say the phrase electoral college, don't your eyes kind of roll over? Electoral college. Good Lord, Mark. How many people can discuss with you the electoral college? This is how we elect our presidents. Do you know why we have an electoral college? If you watch TV, you won't have any idea. If you went to public school, you don't have any idea. If you went to college or university, you don't have any idea. What is that all about? Why did they make it so complicated? Would you like to be the first person on your block to know about this, Mr. Producer? He says, sure. Where's my steak sandwich? Anyway, I'm going to delve into that. I did on the podcast, too, but I want to delve into it on radio a little bit more deeply as well. That was just one of the subjects we hit on the podcast. In 2025, global gold demand blew past 5,000 tons, hit a record $555 billion in value. So instead of scaring buyers away, it pulled in more buyers. Now, many central banks are quietly diversifying away from the dollar, adding hundreds of tons to their own reserves, again, putting pressure on supply. Large institutions poured in the second biggest inflow on record. And bar and coin demand hit a 12-year high. Meanwhile, on the supply side, demand is very high. Mine supply grew just 1%. New gold can't be printed. The recent report said it plainly. Gold demand just broke a record. Supply cannot keep up. Okay. For retirees. If you're retired, that means your traditional stock and bond mix has fewer safe places to hide. So what do? It's called diversification. That's what the big guys do. It's smart. 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And I might add as a footnote, as the debt goes up, and it's going to keep going up, we're in a debt spiral as a nation. So you got to protect your finances. That's why diversification matters. And as the debt goes up, the value of gold has been going up too. That's the trajectory. Same with silver. I'll be right back. 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
9: There's something I'd like to talk to you about today, something that's been circulating on the internet that's become a real problem. Deep fake videos of me endorsing products that I've never even heard of and I have no relationship with whatsoever. Let me tell you clearly, these videos are scams. They are designed to take your money. Now, a couple things you should keep in mind. If something sounds too good to be true, it probably is. When you look at these videos, if they don't seem natural, if there's something off about them, the audio or the video, it's probably AI generated. And if you come across something that does pique your interest, see if you can find evidence of